0: Oh, hey.
1: Yeah.
2: Check, check, check. Everybody online?
1: I believe so.
2: All right. Yeah. Okay. Hey, everybody. This is your host, Ralph Jean Pierre. This is No Suggestion, an improv comedy talk show. I'm just hanging out with some pals, some guest co-hosts today. You got my buddy, Alan Danziger.
0: Hello.
2: I got it. Happy to have you. Rich Templeton is here. Guest co-host Rich Templeton, and we're just flying by the seat of our pants. It's a buzzing.
1: There is a buzz.
2: What is that buzzing? Somebody's is coming to get us? What have I done? Let me see if there's anything I need to turn off. You guys can hear it?
1: It's still there.
2: Why is it? All right. We're being tracked, sir. We're being tracked. I don't know. I don't know how to. I'm working on the encryption.
0: What do you got?
2: I'm encrypting. I don't know. I don't know if there's any other protocol. I'm just letting you know that we're being tracked. So our mission might be compromised. Maybe we'll have to abort the mission, or maybe we'll have to pivot. I don't know. I'm just letting you know that we're being tracked. I hear the pinging. I know that we're being tracked. We're bugged. We're being tracked.
3: Hey, are you guys hearing that?
2: Yes, we're being tracked.
3: Are you sure?
2: Henderson, we're being tracked, okay?
3: I don't know.
2: I'm worried that we're going to blow our cover. We're still undercover, guys.
3: Oh.
2: We're talking at regular volume, and we're still supposed to be. This is a sting operation. I'm just saying that we're being tracked.
3: I don't know. I think it's just background radiation from the Big Bang. That's my knowledge.
2: The Big Bang from billions of years ago?
3: Yes, everyone knows about the Big Bang.
2: Sir, you're in charge of this mission. I'm just letting you know that we're being tracked. That doesn't necessarily mean that our location has been compromised or that we've been compromised as a mission. We're just being tracked.
0: Yeah, so what you're saying is that our location has been tracked.
2: It's being tracked. Doesn't mean it's been found. Doesn't mean it's been locked, but it's being tracked. That's what that buzzing is about.
3: In a way, I mean, aren't we always tracked, right?
2: Henderson, button your shirt.
3: Oh, come on, guys. I have Kahlua shots.
2: We're in the middle of a mission, sir. If you authorize it, I'll take a Kahlua shot. But
0: I mean, if we're being tracked, you're going to be hearing from the superiors that you got to save one of the shots for them.
3: Yeah, thank you.
2: All right, I'm gonna take a Kahlua shot. Bottoms save, we gotta up. Save. All right.
0: Oh.
2: Oh yeah. That is rough.
3: Woo.
2: Henderson. Ugh.
3: Yeah, I distilled it so it went from about 30 proof to about 80 proof. So
2: I'm dizzy. Yeah.
0: I'm lactose intolerant. I don't know what I'm doing. Well,
2: Henderson. You've compromised us biologically.
4: No, that's right. I am tracking the entire time. No. I am the praying mantis.
2: Praying mantis.
4: Super villain.
2: It's Slythe, sir. Been compromised by Slythe. Sir, what should we do? I have a shot ready. I can kill him right now. I have a shot.
0: A shot of what?
2: Not a Kahlua shot. I can take a shot. I have a clear shot. He's standing still.
4: Except my superpower is I have the power to change artillery into Kahlua shots.
2: Knock on wood.
4: No suggestions.
1: Way to start us off, Ralph.
0: All right.
1: Hummina.
2: Yeah, anybody can start saying whatever they want. This is what I thought about this downstairs, that maybe we'll do this the entire episode. Maybe we'll do it only for a few minutes, but this is what I want to know. And you can answer as broadly and as generally or as specifically as you'd like. Gentlemen, what have you learned?
0: Surveillance is inevitable.
2: Surveillance is inevitable. Say as much or as little about that as you want.
0: Well, it seems that we live now in a world where even our license plates are being tracked, so we can't even drive without being monitored.
2: Tell me what you know about that tracking, because I'm ignorant about all this.
0: I mean, my understanding is that there's computer technology that that law enforcement can use if they want, not necessarily in New York State, but I feel like in other states around the country where they can use, like, you know, a certain software to track your license plates so that they can know if, like, your license plate is connected to any crimes or whatever that you've committed, etc. So, I mean, it's like, but I feel like there's other things that I haven't read up about, but I've found it all very, like, insidious and disgusting to even, yeah, like, go down that.
3: Yeah, I think, have you guys heard about MSG? Like, their surveillance system, like James
2: Madison Dole. Square Garden?
3: Yeah. Madison Square Garden, yeah.
2: Whoa!
3: Yeah. Oh, yeah, like on a level that's like great, like in terms of everything from logs of facial recognition, in terms of tracking people who ended up being, well, I forget. I mean,
0: this happened. Innocent, there was a law firm that was suing MSG, and there were employees of the law firm that they were able to track, and then they actually banned them from coming into the event that they were going to see, even when they were not on, like, they weren't working. They were just there to, like, see an event.
2: Oh, they were there. So they banned them professionally. They banned this law firm, but, like, individual people who were working there tried to come in and they banned them.
0: Yeah, exactly.
2: Wow.
3: Oh, my God. Taylor Swift tonight, guys. I am so stoked.
2: I heard that she's gonna be at the game, and I feel like it's gonna be I don't know, it makes me feel like we're gonna win. We have a better shot at winning.
3: Taylor Swift is gonna be there. Pandemonium.
2: I'm a Swiftie.
3: You're
2: it doesn't embarrass me. Maybe other people don't feel good about it, but I'm a Swiftie. I'm a Swiftie, and I hope to see Taylor Swift at the game. It's kind of, I'm more going to see Taylor Swift than to go see the game.
3: Yeah, I'm right. I'm up there with you. It, for me, it goes God, country, Taylor Swift, and OG Ananobi.
2: I thought that's, you were going to say OJ.
3: OJ. Well, no, I'd say, okay, so God, country, Taylor Swift, OG,
2: yeah.
3: Mother Teresa, okay. Johnny Cochran, Marsha Clark, Christopher Darden, Judge Ito. Then O.J. Simpson.
2: Okay.
3: Yeah.
0: I'd rank Judge Ito above Marsha Cochran.
3: Fair enough.
2: For me.
3: Fair enough.
2: It's just Taylor Swift. What Taylor Swift means to me is a sense of place and a sense of home and security. I just, I grew up on her music, and it just makes me feel like warm. So, you know, when it's like, we're not going to be going to a show, to her concert, to hear her songs. But I feel like if I even get a glimpse of her, I'll hear all her songs.
5: Gavel, gavel. Look, you might have talked about Judge Ito, but I am Judge Carlson. This is a deposition, gentlemen, about James Dolan's attempts to take out everyone.
2: But aren't you a Swiftie? That's what I want to know. Like, objection, overruled. I don't know. Are you a Swiftie judge or not?
3: Oh, fuck it. Hell yeah, bitches.
2: See?
0: I wish I could get something there. I was going to say, I liked her earlier stuff better.
3: Oh, yeah. Yeah, I was trying to, so many people in my life are huge Swiftie fans, and I'm just trying to think of, like, the song that I always remember is,
2: I don't know,
3: The Problem Is Me. Is that right? Is that the one?
2: Do you know
3: something?
2: Yeah, I don't know Taylor Swift.
0: You would think with all the karaoke that I've hosted and attend that know all the Swift songs, and I am decidedly a bit ambiguous. It's a bit ambiguous to me because they all lump together.
2: They all kind of do lump together. We're both karaoke veterans. I know you do a good amount of karaoke, but we both host for a living.
3: Yeah. Amazing.
2: Shout out the Kings of Karaoke.
0: Shout out.
2: You know what? The only song I can ever really picture, like, there's a couple of big hits that I kind of would recognize if I heard them.
3: Yeah.
2: But the song I remember is the one year at the MTV Awards, Taylor Swift sang this song that was a clapback against Kanye. But it was like the most gentle, because he did the, you know, I'll let you finish.
3: Yeah.
2: And so she did this song that was a clapback, but the song was called Still an Innocent. Mm. And it was about, like, it was about how underneath it all, Kanye is still, it's basically like,

0: of Kanye West. But yeah, that's all I know about Taylor Swift. I don't know much else, but I respect her. I defer to the Swifties. I defer to all Swifties. What else have we learned? I'm gonna chime in too with things I've learned. It could be anything. It could be about surveillance. It could be about love. It could be about courage. It could be about math. What have we learned? I think a thing that I am trying to learn all the time is I feel like all my life, if somebody has misunderstood me or misunderstood something I was trying to tell them, I would take it personally. I would think they were purposely misunderstanding me. Or if I was trying to like impart something to them and they weren't getting it or getting there, I would take it personally as though they were purposely not understanding. And
1: hey Jason, yeah man, look, you're eating while talking, and I don't understand what you're saying. I know we're roommates, but like me and Kyle came here to be like, we'd love to be able to pay rent, but you only communicate verbally, and it just sounds like you have, how would you describe it?
2: Well, I mean, the food choices that you have clearly are not conducive to a conversation that is easy. Yeah. I mean, it's disgusting to look at you with, like, you know, food pieces from your walnut. You
0: guys want a piece of my sandwich?
1: What did you say?
0: You guys want a piece of my sandwich?
2: Want you to do is to pay your rent, but yeah,
0: she's wrong.
2: Sure, but you could leave some sandwich for us, but also could you pay your share of the monthly expenses?
0: You guys jealous that I've got this goat cheese and raw honey sandwich?
1: No, we're not jealous,
0: you just
1: Jason.
0: Been eyeing it.
1: No, we're not. I mean, granted,
0: and yes, there are walnuts and pistachios in here. Goat cheese, raw honey, walnuts.
2: That's great.
0: Pistachios.
2: It seems like it's a delicious sandwich.
1: How
2: but
1: do you afford the most expensive sandwiches?
2: Exactly.
0: Sourdough.
1: Yeah.
0: Sourdough. Wait. In case you're wondering, sticks to the roof of your mouth in a good way. In a good way.
1: Hey, instead of like just playing the oldies from the pandemic and making your own sour bread, how about you make freaking rent, man?
0: Yeah, dude. I'm running a business, guys.
1: What business?
0: I'm running a business. I bake. I make sandwiches.
2: Seems like it's been going really well for you because we haven't seen a lick of that bread money whatsoever.
1: That's right.
0: Well, it's coming. It's coming. Yeah. And if you guys believed in me, maybe I'd be doing better.
1: Oh my,
0: don't believe
1: that is toxic.
0: But you don't believe.
2: We support one another in our endeavors, and we check in once every week to see how we're doing on our creative projects, just to like make sure that we're not like complete monsters when it comes to emotional availability.
0: I support you guys. I support you in your endeavors and your dreams.
1: Feel
0: how warm it is in this kitchen. I'm baking to keep the kitchen warm.
2: That's
0: a support.
2: Well, fine, but I mean, listen, if I'm coming back after a long day of working at a steel mill, you know, of which I took on as this sort of, you know, opportunity after much trade and, you know, all the time that I've been spending going to this trade school, the least I could do is be able to come into the fridge and be able to find my food, but you've been taking some of those pieces and taking all of those ingredients
0: I
2: to make your silly sandwiches.
0: I needed pistachios and walnuts for the sandwiches. Are you supporting me or not?
2: Some of us work outside of the apartment.
0: Yeah. The kitchen is warm because I'm baking. You feel that warmth?
2: I come from a steel mill. I come from a steel mill and I have heat surrounding me constantly.
0: Make sourdough at the job. Put it on the smelter. Let the dough rise, bake sourdough. You can get into the bread business with me. Bread and sandwiches, guys. Support me.
2: Bread and sandwiches.
1: The one thing I'll give you is having a very boring title like that suggests a level of generality, that the generic nature of your title almost suggests a level of inevitability. So
0: who finished the raw honey?

0: Winnie the Pooh
1: scene. I like those roommates. Mm-hmm. Jason is a real bother, though.
0: That's right.
1: What's wrong with him? Yeah, I find that I have to work on not so much my temper, but my trust and my patience. That sometimes I'm like, I want someone to get a certain point or arrive at some sort of conclusion that I want them to arrive at. And if they don't, I'll take it personally. And I have to slowly work at that.
2: Do you find that can even happen, or potentially even more so, via the internet?
1: Internet is the worst, yeah, because you're not dealing with other human beings. And I feel that the internet lately is beset by bots. So a lot of times, yeah, the people you're talking to in those comments aren't even real people. Dear God.
3: Every time I go on YouTube to look at a new video, it's I feel like I'm in this perpetual cycle of the first like comment that I see is always 2026, anyone? I love the thought of like clicking on a video and it's just like of a year that's like not this year. It's like 2021, anybody? Like, oh, I found a video that hasn't been found by the 2026 bots yet. It's just the 2021 bots.
1: Oh, you're gonna get there first. I mean, I see that a lot of times with like song, when I go to old songs, people are like, who's listening to this in 2026?
2: Yeah, yeah.
1: And I'm always like, yeah, how did that get to the top? I don't know. People really want to stick the point home that they're listening to this old track now.
3: Yes. Yeah. Right this moment.
1: How do you feel about that? Are you annoyed by that? Or is it just fun to see?
3: I come to expect it at this point. I just sort of look past it. Okay. I'm not really paying attention to the comments. Sometimes the comments will provide some nice, like, you know, in general, when you're reading comments, you have to take everything with a grain of salt. For me, in the research that I'm doing with the project that I've been working on, I simply just have to look at every video as the content and not so much what people are commenting on. Mm. Oh, this song brings me back to my days, you know, and I miss my wife very much. And this reminds me of our days when we were married, or, you know, my cousin was the mixer on this video or something like that. Like, everyone, like, there's such a Redditification of personalizing the experiences of these videos that I'm just like looking up for not that purpose. I'm just trying to get a vibe.
1: Okay. Oh, this is the last place I sat down with my dear Linda. Right on this red bench.
3: Well, we appreciate that you have this wonderful memory, Mr. Miller.
1: Why did you bring me here?
3: Well, we wanted to give you one last time to look through everything before we sell and auction off everything.
2: And before you're taken away by authorities.
1: I laid my sweet Linda down across this bench, and I gave her the sweetest cuddle and snog and kiss.
3: Okay, so
1: across this bench, she was my dear wife, my love, the love of my life.
3: Okay, emotional connection check. Okay.
1: You brought me here to torture me!
3: We're coming here for data analytics to make sure that we knew when we were auctioning these items off what the stories were. It's very important that if we're selling these off, that people understand what they were originally.
2: Right. Thank you, Bill. And also just remember that that you were indicted and convicted on a wide-ranging racketeering and money laundering scheme that was larger than anything of relating to The Big Short. So again, just to remind you and us why we're here, we have to auction off everything.
3: Everything.
2: You are the Bernie Madoff of Bushwick, sir.
1: I can see your face. Soft, delicate cheeks.
3: Mr. Miller.
1: Just caressing them.
3: And yes.
1: She looked at me and didn't see a a swindler, a scammer, a criminal.
3: I think the point that Jerry here was trying you, to yeah. was you trying to make man. Is that yes, correct. There is clearly some very strong sense memory that you get from these particular items, and we can see that it's affecting you, which is why we need
1: you heartless bastards. I miss my wife.
3: And you know, you caused a lot of grief to millions of clients.
2: We've never seen so many counterfeit car washes. I mean, my goodness. You put Charles Oakley, you set him back decades.
3: Decades.
2: You're sick. You're a sick man, and you should be grateful that we even brought you here. Now, here's the thing. You have 30 seconds to say goodbye.
1: This red bench, I'd sit side by side, and I'd lay my head in her lap. She would stroke my hair. Just reassure me, you're a good man. You're a kind, generous, thoughtful man. When I didn't believe in myself, I didn't like myself, and I didn't care for myself. She'd comb and brush my hair, stroke up my stubble, and go, "Oh, you silly boy, you didn't shave today." And I'd cry. I'd cry and I'd feel like a boy for the first time in my cold, miserable life.
3: This is great and all, but the lawyers aren't really going to buy it when you're just providing them with this sob story. I mean, we as people, I mean, I can speak for Jerry, but I mean, in general, like, it's very important that we fulfill this duty of going through these items with you so that we can move on.
1: I'm a man, not an animal!
2: I'm sorry to tell you this, but the 23andMe just came back, and you are technically half alpaca, which is part of the kingdom Animalia.
3: Yeah.
2: Therefore, you are an animal, sir.
1: That explains why I'm not wearing pants. All right, that's nice. Okay, anything else? What have you? I'm enjoying this. It could be a profound answer. It could be a simple answer. What have you learned? I feel like there's I'm reaching for something practical.
3: What's like the time? Like we're speaking in retrospective. What have we learned?
1: Yeah, any part of your life.
2: Any part
1: of your life. Yes. What have you learned? I like this. There's something about this that's nice.
2: Yeah. You can only run from your conscience for so long.
1: Ooh, say whatever you can about that. Elaborate on that in whatever way you'd like.
2: Oh, I don't know. Or either conscience or just like, you know, life, right? Life throws you in certain ways and you might ignore certain things. Mm-hmm. But over time, it'll make itself known.
1: I owe tens of thousands or nearly 100,000 in student loans, maybe more.
2: Mm-hmm. Yeah.
1: I've not touched that debt in more than a decade. Okay. Yeah. I have no idea what my credit score is. It's probably one.
2: Number one, son of.
1: Man, I don't know how I feel about that. I often think about what would happen if I went into a bank and tried to get a loan?
3: I've never thought about that, to be fair. I mean, it's never dawned on me.
1: I really want to get a loan. I feel like I should be saved for myself.
3: There's plenty of adulting that goes on, yet for some reason that has eluded me, at least for now.
1: Sometimes I feel guilty about the amount that being an artist keeps. I don't know if you guys can relate. I feel you might, but maybe you can't at all. Mm. The amount that being an artist keeps me childlike.
2: Yeah.
1: And boyish.
3: Oh, dude.
2: Absolutely.
3: Preach.
2: Absolutely, man.
3: It is so important. I think what's the most important thing that I've learned is that do not ever lose that spark.
1: Okay.
3: Never lose that spark of just like that childlike wonder. Like you have to keep a little bit of it.
1: That's that Robin Williams quote.
3: Yeah, exactly.
1: You mustn't lose that spark of madness. That's how lightning go off.
2: Oh, shit.
3: Speaking of which, yeah, spark of sparking it outside right now.
1: Damn, it was right when I said it. It was right when I said it. The lightning went off.
2: It just went out.
3: I've learned that I constantly have to, and I didn't do this before I left my house, make sure that
1: the stove.
3: Clear my drains.
2: Okay. Clears. Fuck. Drain. Yeah, dude. I'm fucking draining my clears right now, dude. Oh. I'm going.
1: Oh.
2: It's like I just freaking. I tell you what. Anytime coming to Taco Bell Cantina with y'all, I'm just slurping and glurping.
1: Drain. You gotta drain your tears, because if you're gonna be eating the Taco Bell Cantina, dog, you might get a in your sinus. You gotta clear your sinus, clear your eye ducts. You gotta drain your clears, dude. That's what I do, especially when it's allergy season.
2: Hell yeah,
1: I drain my clears.
2: Hell yeah.
3: You ever had 10 tacos in a row before?
1: Not since Thursday.
2: Done. If I heard 10 tacos before, yeah, talk to me 10 seconds ago.
1: Did I ever have less than 10 tacos before?
3: I've never been able to finish more than 7.
1: Avner, you gotta step up your game,
2: dude.
1: You know what you need to do, Avner? Drain your clears, bro.
2: Freaking do that, dude. You gotta just like, you just gotta walk up to the kiosk and be like, I ain't scared of you. You think you might know my life, but guess what? I'm gonna go 1, 2, 3, 4, 5, 6, 7, 8, 9, 10 mother trucking taco.
1: Skip up to the kiosk, dog.
2: Yeah,
1: skip done. Up to the kiosk.
0: Drain these clears. Drain these clears.
1: You think I'm scared? You think I'm scared?
0: You think I'm scared?
1: Avner! He's running! We gotta go after
2: him. We lost him. Oh my God.
4: I'll get on the next train to Albuquerque.
1: Avner! Come back, dude!
2: Mother trucker had a train whistle.
1: What the heck?
2: He's going on the Union Pacific?
1: Dog.
2: Yo, what? Dude. What? Honestly, that's a different way to drain your clears.
1: That's a different way.
2: Or clear your drain your clears.
1: Is he rerouted? He's doing a detour divergence. He's taking a derailing digression.
2: It's crazy.
1: Drain your clears, dude. I'm going to miss Avner.
2: Hey guys, again, this is a Taco Bell Cantina. If you could order something.
1: No. You got any cinnamon twists?
2: We haven't had those since like 1995, sir. It's been over 30 years since we've had cinnamon twists.
1: I'm trying to order on the kiosk cinnamon twists. I don't see them on here.
2: Yeah, no. No.
1: Shit.
2: Yeah, okay.
5: Our cinnamon twists are now available for a special time only.
1: See, it just happened when I said it.
2: Oh, see that, dude? Done.
1: It just happened when I said it.
2: Drink it in your friggin' eye. Drain your clears.
1: Drain your clears.
2: Drain your clears.
1: Beautiful.
3: Yeah. I'm hoping that I don't come back to like a deluge and things floating in water.
1: Yeah, it felt like there might be some rain coming. But, you know.
2: Okay. There was a bit when I was coming here. I had some drizzle. Yeah, you had some drizzle.
1: I hit that, some of that drizzle on me.
2: Some of that drizzle.
1: Okay, I want to keep this going. If we can dig up some more. What have you learned? I think this is going to be a new series because I like this. What have you learned? Could be simple things. I feel like there's something I learned recently that was like a practical thing. What was it? What have you learned? I'll tell you what I've learned and unlearned: how to change a tire on a car. I used to know how to do it.
3: I was just talking about this with my son earlier today.
1: Okay.
3: He was like, why is there a wheel on the back of that car? I was like, oh, well, you see, that car specifically has a wheel on the back of the car so that if one of the wheels that's on the ground goes flat, they could change the tire. And I admitted, I was like, I did not learn how to do that. I should have, but now I still at this time in my life do not know how to do that, and I should.
1: At one time, I knew how to do it pretty well, and I think I've done it like two or three times. Now I completely don't.
3: Changing a bike tire or a car tire?
1: Both. Both I learned, and both I've forgotten. I knew how to change a bike tire. I'd done it several times on my own, and I knew how to change a car tire. I'd done it like two, three times on my own. I no longer remember how to do it. I also remember that when I was young, I read this book about Michael Jordan, about how his family, he comes from a very handy family. I think his dad was a mechanic. He comes from a very handy, like his sisters know it. Michael Jordan doesn't know how to do anything. And the what the book said is like, if anything, if he needs a tire change in his car, if he needs anything done around his house, he goes, I call the person, I pay them to come over and do it. I don't know how to do anything.
3: I mean, if I had my way and if I had more finances, I would be more than happy to give somebody my hard-earned money to make them do the job with efficiency and God forbid I ever do something, handy. I've done things that are handy. I don't trust myself. I'd rather just pay somebody who's a professional.
1: Honestly. Everybody can't do everything, okay? Somebody knows how to do this. I say pay them to do that. I know how to do this. Pay me to do this. You do that, I'll do this. Tony, you do that. Let me do this. Andy, you do this. Let me do that.
3: So technically, two of us are doing that and two of us are doing this. Is that what I'm getting correct? No? Correct?
1: All right, now I'm confused. Hold on, Andy. You guys, we got to finish building this townhouse in the next 6 days. Tony, you're trying to do this. I told you to do that.
2: Yeah, but that is just so much less fun than this.
1: Okay, so you want to switch? You can do this. I'll do that.
2: No, now when you put it like that, it's Andy, different.
3: This is only something I want to do if I can be promised that I can start doing that after 3 p.m. because I've already been doing this for so long that I need a break.
1: You guys, you got to do either this or that. We can't do these because these have to be done after lunch. So we can't do any of these. You got to do that. You're already started on that. You are started on that. You got to do that. And I got to keep doing this.
2: Oh, but
1: come on.
2: What
1: guys.
2: About a compromise? What about those? Fair, what about those?
1: All right, you can go start working on those. Nobody touch these, and then nobody's going to be doing that. And nobody's going to be doing that. And I'm still going to be stuck doing this. And frankly, I don't want to do this.
3: What about it?
1: Andy.
3: You've been putting it off for so long that I'm starting to wonder if you even want to have it.
1: I don't want to talk about it, Andy. Okay, I'm afraid. Is that what you want to hear?
3: No, I don't want to hear it.
2: I want to hear that. I want to hear that.
3: How can we make this project?
1: Maybe I don't got it anymore. Maybe I don't know how to do it anymore.
2: Don't do that.
3: Look.
2: Cry scream, please.
3: Clearly, this is hitting a nerve.
2: Well, this is not. That is hitting a nerve.
3: It is hitting a nerve.
1: It's hitting a nerve. That's not hitting a nerve. These are not hitting a nerve. Those are not hitting a nerve. This is just fine. But it is bothering me. It's bothering me, okay? I admit it.
3: Nothing to bother.
1: I admit it that it is bothering me. I'm bothered.
3: There's nothing to be bothered by.
1: I'm bothered. I'm not nonchalant. I'm chalant.
3: If you actually worked diligently and focused,
1: Andy,
3: you can get it done today.
1: It did. Don't talk about it. Talk about these.
3: We gotta
1: get on these.
3: This is clearly gonna happen.
1: Tony, don't look at me like that.
2: Gavel, gavel, gavel. Again, this is a deposition, my friend.
1: Oh, yeah.
2: Oh, man. That was like Abbott and Costello.
1: I love it.
2: Reddit.
3: Slightly.
0: Slightly. Hamana, hamana, hamana. Hey, yikey, wakey.
1: I love, hey, you know what I learned? I have learned that probably comedy is probably the love of my life.
2: Mm.
1: I love it. I didn't know when I was younger. I thought it was comic books. Comic books was the first love of my life. Yeah. But you know, before that, the first thing I was ever obsessed with in my life, Batman was in there. I was obsessed with Batman. Oh. Mr. Bean was a huge obsession.
3: Oh, yeah.
1: Man, before I even knew I wanted to do comedy.
3: There are moments where I still think that I could be either in like some sort of simulation video game or at least a self-imposed Mr. Bean episode. I will think back to moments in my time of, you know, 20 years of living in New York, and like clumsy times were rampant in wow. my my first forays, living in Manhattan. And then like, you know, there would be moments where I would just like be thinking, oh, I'm looking ridiculous right now. Someone is probably looking at me thinking like, he is out of his mind. And I'm thinking to myself, yes, there is a level to what I'm doing where I know what I'm doing, like eating on the train or like trying to like put my shoes on, you know, in a public place, or like things that are just like very innocuous and ordinary and just like slice of life to like the average observer. But I always feel like sometimes I'm doing it and I must look ridiculous.
1: Right.
3: So it's that Mr. Bean effect.
1: Oh, man. When I was a kid, the thing I loved about Mr. Bean, I think it was the meticulousness, like how it was like a Rube Goldberg machine, how every bit weaved
3: into
1: every
3: other. Heightened.
1: How they all connected, and there was such a precision. Oh my God!
6: You said you wanted to be Batman, did you?
1: I was obsessed with Batman, Bane.
6: Well, Batman.
1: It's me. Come on, Bane, just stop it.
6: Oh well, I have you cornered, Batman.
1: Just.
6: What are you gonna do now, college boy?
1: Just chill out, Bane. You're being a real ass.
6: I'm being an ass.
1: I don't. Please don't take offense. I don't want to.
6: Well, it's
1: you're
6: just
1: gonna
6: me
1: break my back again.
6: The Joker with me.
1: Joker?
3: Yes, that's right. I can't believe that we are finally getting a chance to put you in your place, Batsy.
1: I didn't do anything to you guys. Why don't you chill out?
6: You didn't do anything to us.
1: Put you in jail because you were you were breaking laws with crimes.
6: Wow, great work, college boy.
1: Come on, stop it. You could have gone to college, Bane.
6: I turned it down.
1: Don't do that.
6: What?
3: I went to community college.
1: Joker. I feel like everything you're saying has some sort of undertone that's sinister. Why don't you guys just leave people alone? Leave the people of Gotham alone. You don't. I don't talk about the scholarship, Bane. Don't bring up the scholarship.
6: No, I'm just, you know, I was going to play drums. And,
1: stop it.
6: I was offered like $15 million or some shit, or was it $10 million or some shit, or
1: Bane,
6: $5 million.
3: You had the chance to play drums and you didn't get the opportunity?
1: I turned it down.
3: You turned down the opportunity.
6: I turned it down. Yes.
3: You could have been a big star. You could have been bigger than Travis Barker!
6: That's right, in Northern Florida.
1: He turned it down.
6: Jacksonville, I turned it down. But it was like I was going to have to go for like a whole decade.
1: He's going to have to go to school for this decade.
3: Well, I didn't turn down a music gig. I've been doing things in my spare time because I can't be a villain all the time.
1: I feel like whatever you're going to describe is villainous. I feel like you're leading up to something villainous. Joker, don't look. Stop it. What does that mean?
6: Well, wait, did you turn it down as well?
3: Yes, I did.
1: You turned down a residency. That was so fun.
7: You mentioned Batman. I was like, oh my God.
1: Yeah. And that was completely organic, too.
7: That was completely organic.
1: You told me at the beginning of the, when you got here today.
7: Yeah.
1: This beautiful Madden C.
7: Oh my God.
1: I was obsessed with Batman as a kid. The 1989 Batman.
7: Oh yeah.
1: I was obsessed with it. I'm still Team Keaton.
7: Oh, and that was with Nicholson and right.
1: And Pfeiffer later, Pfeiffer and DeVito. Hey, this is the thing I learned I'll talk about acting. Mm. I already believe this, but I heard Michael Keaton say this I heard him say it on a podcast, and I searched for that podcast for years because I didn't save it. I searched for it for years and I couldn't save it. And then the clip just emerged by itself out of nowhere one day. Mm. So I don't know how the clip was found, but Michael Keaton said, he said when he first got into acting, he was very frustrated because he was auditioning and wasn't getting anything. The same old tale, the same old story, right? And until he said one day he realized, I'm killing myself doing these auditions, but the reason I'm killing myself is because my attitude is wrong. I keep going into these auditions trying to be the guy they want me to be so I can get the job. And he said, I'm already at my job. This is my job. My job is to audition. And my job is to show up and show these people how I would do the role. This is what I think you should be doing. Not to get them to like me. They want me to come in and show them my idea. Yeah. So he started showing up, auditioning, showing them his idea. And then when he would leave the audition, he would forget about it as though it never happened because he already did his job. The acting job, if he gets hired for it, is something he would do for free. That's not the job. The job is the audition. The way you put that, I love that so much. My job is to audition.
3: There's so much about performance in general, even when you're performing, where you feel like you're auditioning. If like it's just like you're jumping down a cliff and you're not sure what the reception's going to be, but you just have to go for it.
1: Mm. I feel, yeah. Sometimes I feel, and they say something. They say like sometimes I'm performing. I feel like I'm in the zone. I've got it.
7: Yeah.
1: And like most of the time when I have that feeling, usually people reciprocate like, oh, that was a great performance. But sometimes I could be feeling it and like people are like, all right, you know, that was fine. Yeah. And then sometimes this is the thing I learned from directing people is like sometimes they'll do something. And I'm like, this is horrible. And I'm like, no, I want you to keep doing that. And they stop. And I'm like, why'd you stop? That was great. And they're like, no, it wasn't good. Yes, it is. That's exactly what I want you to do.
7: Yeah, it reminds me a bit of, I think it was De Niro said stuff like the beginning of his career, he would judge like if he didn't feel like fully like their presence or like, you know, there could be some shit happening like on set and it somehow showed up, and then over time he was just like, that's the performance, that is what it is, you know. And like the more you're just able to, I do always find, be it, I mean it's cliche, but be it in like, you know, performance or improv training or otherwise, so much of that also just shows up in life, you know, like just the function of you want to put on an electric performance, you also, you know, you put in all this work into it, and then ultimately you have to like let it go, because so much of a performance is I think really captivating performance is about just like being actually present in the space that you're in. So
1: I totally agree with that. I find it's something I'm always trying to like find better or different or novel words for, the idea of being present.
7: Yeah, okay.
1: Because it's so hard to describe, and sometimes I feel like the terms we use for it, I know when I was a kid, I could, it's still to this day, I don't really, it doesn't really always resonate for me when people are like.
3: Does intentionality resonate with you when it comes to being present?
1: It definitely feels like a grounding force because you're trying to accomplish something very specific when you have intention. So it seems like a way to keep you focused. Like, there is a thing for me where like, I know that in improv, like trying to make eye contact, trying to, oh my gosh. There's this improviser, I can't remember his last name. I believe he passed away. I think his name was Lars. You know this guy? He was Swedish, and he and his girlfriend, I think, I can't remember her name. They came around like the pit kind of world a couple times and like performed. I think they performed with like Centralia once or twice. and they would do these workshops. And he said something that was like, this like changed my life and my improv. And it's something I need to revisit. They would say, they would do all these exercises to get us like sensitive to be like, you need, every time you show up to play, you need to try to look at your partner and figure out what moves do you think they want you to make and make those moves. Like, think about what do you, when they make a move or when they start a scene, what do you think they would want you to do the most and do that?
3: Premeditative, sort of, in many ways.
1: Premeditated in the way that you're like, you're trying to anticipate what they want, but also like you're just trying to divine it by looking at them and based on what they give you and go kind of put yourself in their shoes and go like, okay, based on what they just did, I bet they want me to do this. And that something about that just made me go.
3: I really like throwing people off and being unpredictable.
1: Mm-hmm.
3: But when it comes to a scene, yes, you can't afford to be that spontaneous. There has to be definitely, to make this scene work, a lot more synchronicity.
1: I totally agree. I think spontaneity is like and explosiveness and being out of the box is so useful if it will create like an alive reaction in the person. If it's not honoring what they've already given, then maybe it's not the best. But I'm not even going to say that as a rule. I don't know.
7: One of my favorite moments is a mutual friend, Matt Yackel.
1: Oh, shout out Matt Yackel.
7: I missed that boy. Might have even brought this up another time on this very podcast, but I remember it was like, I think it was an audition like for the pit or something like that. And maybe, yeah, I don't know, it was an audition, not a callback, but I was in like kind of just a scene with someone, and I mean, I wasn't helping matters, but it just was, you know, kind of like boring talking head. Nothing was exactly defined. And then out of nowhere, all I hear is a door open, someone fall to the ground, and just hear, "I've been shot." And everyone just, I cracked up. I literally went to the ground just laughing. I was not helping, but Yackel just has an amazing ability to, in a given circumstance, to really just take something like out of left field.
1: Right.
7: And it can feel out of left field, but it's like, this is the thing this scene needed.
1: Yes.
7: Was to have a man just come in and been like, "I've been shot.
1: I've been shot." I miss that boy.
7: Mm-hmm. Ooh, Lordy.
1: He was a good boy. I miss him.
3: He was a good boy.
1: Where that boy at? Somebody call that boy. Find that boy. He used to come in the deli. He used to come in the deli and say, "I want a ham and garbanzo bean sandwich."
3: After hours.
1: He came in after hours sometime. That boy, okay, I won't lie. He came in after hours.
7: Woo! I love this cabaret.
1: He came in after hours sometime. He was a little old boy. He's a little old boy. All the ladies in the audience, you ever seen a little old boy like that?
3: Yeah, tell us more, Jack.
1: You ever seen a little old boy like that?
7: Ooh, little old boy like that.
1: He came in, he said, "Lacey, and make me a ham and garbanzo bean sandwich."
3: Woo, that's the number 17.
7: Number 17.
1: It was the number 17 on the board. A little old boy came in. He said, "Miss Lacey, I sure would like a ham and garbanzo bean sandwich."
7: Garbanzo bean.
3: Garbanzo bean 17. Know what a bean on the board.
1: And my hand would lower to my décolletage. My décolletage.
7: Oh, man. This cabaret at Cat's Deli is absolutely amazing, Jennifer. I'm so glad we came.
1: Help me up on this counter, deli man.
7: Oh, absolutely.
3: We're going for ticket number 5. Come on up.
8: Thank you so much. Ticket number 5 right here.
9: And I would have my hand down on my decolletage. I would say, little boy. Would you like me to make a ham and garbanzo bean sandwich? Huh? And then I would just... Ow! Ow! The plate is hot! Ow!
8: Hey, it's borscht. What do you expect, man? Also, you have to get out of here in like 10 seconds, so finish up, please.
9: Anybody treat me for this burn? Because it burns like the feeling of love.
3: Feeling of love.
9: For that little old boy. And I would watch him eat that ham and garbanzo beans.
3: Ham and garbanzo.
9: And every now and then, our hands would touch, and it would be hot, like that plate of pastrami that I just burned myself against.
8: That was technically borscht. It was not a pastrami.
9: Somebody please call the ambulance.
3: See? It's like, where do we go from there?
7: I'm so glad that turned into Ralph's Cabaret.
1: Yes, that's very nice. Okay, at 8:52. Yeah, thank you guys for indulging me, because this came out of nowhere, this idea of what have you learned. I like it. If anything else comes to mind, please feel free to share it. Could be big things, small things. What are you talking about so far? Changing tires?
3: Yep. I've learned that.
1: Surveillance?
3: Yeah.
1: What else? Yes.
3: Oh, no, I was just going to say, I mean, maybe this is a silly plug, but I mean, I've learned that I've always wanted to just DJ.
1: Please plug. Yes.
3: I've always wanted to DJ. I feel like I remember back when I was in... I can't believe I'm admitting this. But here we go. Once upon a time, when I would hang out with a bunch of other Jewish youth kids, at weekend, getaways at like some random Jewish camp, and like there would be a time where there would be a free stereo, and I have my book of CDs, and I was like, I'm gonna DJ this party.
1: Tell me the dimensions of this book of CDs. How big was this?
3: It was like a Case Logic. It was like one of those big. I would jump on any opportunity to. Take over a stereo and play a CD for people and make people like want to dance. I'm like 14, 15 years old or something like that, you know? Mm-hmm. So, you know, being on the Radio Free Brooklyn for as long as I was, being, in a capacity of karaoke and being sort of a human jukebox, I feel like I've always just wanted to play music for people.
1: What do you think? And I want to get to your, because I know you have a gig coming. How far away is it?
3: From here?
1: No, I mean in days. How many days away?
3: It's not far from here physically. Yeah. No, it's August 8th, Saturday, August
1: 8th. Okay, you have plenty of... Okay.
3: I am but one of the attractions. I'm not probably like of the smaller attractions versus the bigger ones. But I'm an attraction. I'm on the bill. Yes. My name is on a poster.
7: Oh, yes. Yeah.
1: Okay, so what do you think that is about? What is the thing about... being able to have the aux to play? Is it that you want to share your music taste with people? Is it the reaction from the people? What do you think is the most exciting part?
3: I think I just want to be able to spread joy and, and invoke a sense of light, enjoyment in that moment, and to be able to find a chance to get people to have a good time. It's probably why I shifted in the direction of karaoke hosting for such a long time and didn't think ever that I would be like a DJ, and I still don't really think of myself too much in that context, because if anything, I've just gotten into this whole framework of being a party person and being able to host parties, and sometimes that would include playing music and so singing the songs. And I think it's just being able to entertain but also engage. That's all. I think it's just been, I've always been, I'm a life of a party person, so I want to just spread that and allow people a chance to feel like they can enjoy themselves and not like have to put on airs and like look cool or something. Just let your freak flag fly and let yourself have a good time.
1: That I'm trying to think about when I would host karaoke. I feel like the DJing was always the part that I just like the hosting part.
3: I liked both.
1: Like, yes.
3: I was more trained as a host, so I didn't really DJ, but our fellow comrade from back in the day, Loud Obnoxious / Jack Attack, every now and again would need me to help him out on the DJing or, you know, playing, you know, putting, you know, transitioning songs, etc. And I liked that. I kind of did. Yeah. You know, it is sort of nice to be playing, you know, putting in people's requests and, you know, finding the songs in between. Oh my God, it was so much fun. Like, it was like, how do I pick that great song to go in between to keep that vibe going?
1: See, that's the part. I never took that part seriously. I feel like I would often play things. It's not that I don't think it mattered.
6: Yes.
1: Could Bane.
6: Yes. Hello. Could I get, could I get, Live Aid?
1: Bane, I told you to write your song down.
6: What?
1: I told you to write your song down.
6: Oh, come on, guy. It's different. I have so many pairs of gloves on.
1: If I have somebody else write it down, I can't just take your request verbally. I'm taking a lot of requests. You got to write it down. Okay?
6: Oh, but Joker, you did it for Joker. He sung a Total Eclipse of the Heart like 15 times.
3: It's not Total Eclipse of the Heart. It's My Heart Will Go On. You picked the wrong ballad, and now you will have to listen to my ocarina playing.
1: He's gonna play the ocarina of time. Bane, this is your fault.
6: This is not my fault. Batman.
1: You asked for
6: this.
1: Come
6: on,
1: man. I asked you to write your song down.
6: Oh my God.
3: I see you, I see you, I feel you.
1: Bane, this is his karaoke rig, okay? What do you want me to do?
6: I
1: write your song down.
6: I can't believe.
3: Wherever you are.
1: You're right also, Bane. Total Eclipse of the Heart is playing. But
6: I can't believe I turned down a scholarship and I'm here. It was like 15 million or some shit, or 10 million or some shit. Or 5 million or some shit. You know,
1: what the fuck are we doing here?
6: What the fuck are we doing here? Right? Yeah, no, but I was just like so much younger, you know? I was so much younger. Oh, God. And I'm here in the back of a karaoke bar in freaking deep Bushwick. This is so tough. This is tough.
3: We'll be going until 2 a.m.
1: Elon, Rich, Bane. I'm so thankful for you guys. Thank you for sharing what you've learned. This has been I really have enjoyed this episode. Thank you guys for
6: gavel again. Guys, this is a deposition.
1: Yes.
3: Callback.
1: Yes, thanks so much. All right. Did you plug what you're
3: doing? Just go to the eelpit.nyc to learn more about the block and roll block party on August 8th. That's a Saturday.
1: Block and roll.
3: Unruly
1: block
3: Collective out 200 Cooper Street. I'm DJing after all the cool bands. So make sure to get there at 7. It's $20. But there's also between 4 and 7 vendors and all sorts of cool stuff happening in the afternoon. But go to there for more information. And you can find me on Instagram for more information about my own stuff coming up at Danceathon, Dance A-T-H-O-N, Alon, E-L-A-N-N, Danceathon, Alon, E-L-A-N-N.
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1: All right. Thank you, guys. This has been No Suggestion. We love you. Good night.
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Hello and welcome to another episode of Everybody Plays the Fool here on Radio Free Brooklyn. How's it going? My name is Shane. I'm here hosting the show every Monday night as usual. And we've got a theme tonight that is a topic, not a person. It's a topic that all of the songs tonight will have in common, and that is using drugs as a metaphor for love, or maybe the other way around, conflating love with drugs. That is the theme tonight. We're going to hear a bunch of songs that in some way interact with that theme, you know, a couple of different angles on that. But obviously this is a very deep well and a common theme you can find all throughout, mostly pop music, but all different kinds of music. And so we'll see how many songs along that theme we can get into tonight. One of the reasons I wanted to do this theme, honestly, like I'll do a whole theme sometime just as an excuse to play one song. So I'm going to open and close the show tonight with versions of a song along this theme. We're going to kick off the show tonight with the original version. And that is a song by the group Fantagram. Their song is You Don't Get Me High Anymore, and it's going to get things started here on Everybody Plays the Fool, episode 344, all about love and drugs. 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

that it never can be. 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

You're listening to Everybody Plays the Fool here on Radio Free Brooklyn. That was the first set of music on tonight's theme for episode 344, Love and Drugs. We're hearing songs about love that compare it to drugs, or vice versa. And there's a lot of them. Obviously, there's lots of love songs out there. There's lots of drugs songs out there. I've done a couple related themes to this one in the past. I've covered some controlled substances, I think. Or maybe I've only done the legal ones. I don't know. I've done a few episodes on weed. Maybe two episodes on weed. And I've done several alcohol-themed episodes, but maybe I need to do more drugs-themed episodes. Start getting that together. But this is a good gateway into that topic as we hear songs, love songs that talk about drugs. I think it's kind of played out like there's so many songs where they say, you know, I'm addicted to you, I can't get over you, you know, using drug language. And sometimes it works, sometimes it doesn't. I will say that most of the songs that I've found on this topic tend to be sort of mainstream pop songs. There's some more recent ones that I will probably not get to tonight. I think the most contemporary song that I will play on the show tonight is maybe from 2019, if I had to guess. But we just heard a few songs there. We heard Fantagram with You Don't Get Me High Anymore from 2016. Then we heard the classic from Billie Holiday with You Go to My Head. Of course, using mostly alcohol references in that one. I think the rest of them are more broadly drug-themed or drugs other than alcohol. But needed to include that one there because I thought it was a nice transition out of the Fantagram. And then we heard The Weeknd with Can't Feel My Face. Talking about love like it's cocaine or cocaine like it's love, whatever the case may be. But yeah, there's a ton of songs along this theme. Just heard a little instrumental version of one of the most famous ones. And I think one of the most famous titles, anyway, in my mind, along this theme, and certainly one of the first ones that I thought of in coming up with tonight's playlist, is very straightforward, and I would say maybe it is even the, should have been the title of tonight's show, but that is, of course, Love is the Drug. Very straightforward. And so we're going to hear that to kick off the next set of music. This is Roxy Music with Love is the Drug, and it's going to get the next

You're listening to Everybody Plays the Fool here on Radio Free Brooklyn. And that was another set of music on tonight's theme of love and drugs. We heard in that set Roxy Music with Love is the Drug. Then we heard the classic Toxic by Britney Spears from 2003. Then we heard Blue Swede with their version of Hooked on a Feeling, big hit for them, although originally recorded by BJ Thomas. I almost played that version tonight, and I know the Blue Swede version is very silly, but I do love it. It's hard to deny it. But go check out the BJ Thomas version as well, and there's lots of other covers. They picked it up off of a cover from someone else, so it's been around, and certainly plenty since then, but that was number one back in 1974 for Blue Swede. And then we close it out with something from Carly Rae Jepsen from 2019. The song was called No Drug Like Me. I believe one other thing about the Blue Swede version of that Hooked on a Feeling, I do think they changed the lyrics somewhat to make it even less about drugs. So maybe I should have played the BJ Thomas version. Well, too late. So we hear an acoustic rendition of Addicted to Love in the background. Robert Palmer, certainly one of the strangest careers in terms of, like, you know, what he released, what he's famous for, and what other kinds of things he recorded. You know, his earlier stuff is really, really fun and, like, New Orleans-y, and covers an Alan Toussaint song, and has, like, good horn arrangements and stuff. And, you know, his later stuff is good too. Even the Power Station stuff is good. I've played that on the show. I'm a little out of it tonight, I'm not gonna lie. It's not because of drugs. Just been a very active a couple of weeks here, and I apologize if I'm low energy tonight, but one thing that I definitely feel strongly tonight is Radio Free Brooklyn needs money. It is, as we go out live on this Monday evening, it is December, and Giving Tuesday is tomorrow. 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
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So thank you so much for doing that. I'm going to get into the next set of music here. We've got a song coming up from the Chambers Brothers off of the Time Has Come album. This one's called All Strung Out Over You, and it's going to kick off this next set of music here on Everybody Plays the Fool. 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

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And that was another set of music on this this theme of songs that equate love and drugs in some way. We started out with the Chambers Brothers with All Strung Out Over You from 1966. You might be familiar with the big hit song off of that same album, Time Has Come Today, which I've certainly played that on the show before. All Strung Out Over You was written by Rudy Clark, who wrote a bunch of other great songs. Got My Mind Set on You, Shoop Shoop Song, Good Lovin'. And yeah, Chambers Brothers are very cool. You might remember them from the Summer of Soul documentary, among other things, but very, I think, groundbreaking group. That was from the mid-60s. And what else did I want to say about that song? There was something more. Oh, well, you might have thought it was a different song when I started out, because that is sampled in Weapon of Choice by Fatboy Slim, which I recently featured on this show on the Bootsy Collins episode. Go back and listen to that one in the archive. You can hear all of the previous episodes of this show, by the way, on my show page at everybodyplaysthefool.com. Go to the drop-down menu, pick out whatever episode you'd like to hear. But anyway, the Chambers Brothers started out that set, and then we played Justin Timberlake with Pusher Love Girl off the 2020 Experience. And yes, I do realize that any good that I did by playing Britney Spears' Toxic, I immediately undid by later playing Justin Timberlake in the same show. My apologies. After that, I played Miguel with Do You off of Kaleidoscope Dream from 2012. Then we heard one of my favorites, Amy Mann, with It's Not off of her Lost in Space album from 2002. And then we just closed it out with that great track from George McCrae called I Get Lifted. And I am almost out of time. As I close things out here, I want to remind you, go to everybodyplaysthefool.com. Go search through all my old episodes. Lots and lots to dig into there. 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Click that donate button. We really appreciate it. Please help us out if you can. I started out the show tonight with a song, You Don't Get Me High Anymore by Fantagram, and I'm going to close things out here with a cover of that same song. I really love this cover. It's a band called Pup, and this is their live on Triple J in Australia version. Hope you enjoy it. Thanks for listening. This has been Everybody Plays the Fool. 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

0: Uh-oh. Sounds like somebody's got a case of the Mondays.
1: Oh my God. Every time I talk, I'm hearing...
2: What's up, everybody? It's 10 o'clock on Monday night, which means it's time for the next best thing.
1: I hope no one's eating dinner. I mean, why me?
2: I'm your host, Jonathan B. Lerner, and I'll be with you for the next 2 hours.
1: I think it all looks great to me.
2: Don't go anywhere. We have a great, funny, entertaining, informative show put together for you tonight.
1: You better believe we're moving right along here.
2: But of course, before we get to any of that, we'd like to kick the show off by doing what we always do, and that's review all of the great and the not so great, and certainly a lot of the mundane things that have happened on...
3: This Day in History.
2: Today is July 27th, and on this day in history, in 1775, Benjamin Rush began his service as the first Surgeon General of the first Surgeon General of the Continental Army. On this day, in 1789, the Department of Foreign Affairs was established by the U.S. Congress. The agency was later changed to the Department of State. On this day, in 1804, the 12th Amendment to the U.S. Constitution was ratified. With the amendment, electors were directed to vote for a president and for a vice president rather than for two choices for president. In other words, the vice president used to simply be the guy who lost the race for president. So, right now, we'd have President Trump and Vice President Hillary Clinton. I mean, that might be a godsend, who knows. Anyway, on this day in 1909, Orville Wright set the record for the longest airplane flight. He was testing the first Army airplane and kept it in the air for about 1 hour, 12 minutes, and 40 seconds. Early days. On this day, 1921, Canadian biochemist Frederick Banting and Associates announced the discovery of the hormone insulin. On this day, in 1940, Bugs Bunny made his official debut in the Warner Brothers animated cartoon, A Wild Hare. On this day, in 1965, in the United States, the Federal Cigarette Labeling and Advertising Act was signed into law. It required health warnings on all cigarette packages. On this day, in 2003, it was reported by the BBC that there was no monster in Loch Ness. The investigation used 600 separate sonar beams and satellite navigation technology to trawl the loch. Reports of sightings of the Loch Ness Monster began in the 6th century and have continued ever since, but you heard it here first. Actually, not here first. You heard it on the BBC first in 2003. It's all bullshit, okay? It's all bullshit. They spent a lot of money, did a lot of investigating. It's all bullshit, okay? That's what happened on this day in history. And who knows, perhaps we'll make history right here tonight on Radio Free Brooklyn and be studied for years to come. But who are we kidding? Probably not. You're listening to The Next Best Thing. I'm Jonathan B. Lerner. Stay tuned or I'll haunt you in your dreams.
1: I'm serious. 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
1: But it is time for the next best thing. I'm your host, Jonathan B. Lerner, keeping you company every Monday night from 10 until midnight right here on Radio Free Brooklyn. Can you hear me? 1 second. Testing. 1, 2, 3. Are we on? Great. Anywho, it's been a week. It's been a busy week. It's been a crazy week. I feel like I say that every week because I feel like that's true every week. Before we get into what's going on in the news, what's going on in the world, let's do the housekeeping that we always have to take care of. Let's just get it out of the way right off the top. 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The call-in number is
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1: 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Again, that's rfb.nyc/NBT. And the last thing I'll tell you before we get on to the important cool stuff is that all episodes of The Next Best Thing are now available on iTunes as podcasts. Holy crap, that is huge news. 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
1: 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Listen to those, and if you have a few minutes, rate us, review us, tell a friend, tell a relative, tell an enemy. Do whatever you got to do to spread the word, because the word of mouth is how we grow. Oh, man, that was exhausting, wasn't it? It was for me. I'm sure it was for you, too. So, that's all the housekeeping I can think of right now. If I've forgotten anything...
5: Nobody cares. Nobody cares. Nobody cares.
1: Good.

I went to see the doctor. I'd come down with the blues. She said that I can't cure you, but here's something you could do. Take out a piece of paper and go sit down for a while and draw a pretty picture of something that makes you smile. Well, I know what makes me happy. I didn't have to

Kristen Andreessen. Not Anderson. Don't get it wrong, you sons of bitches. That was Kristen Andreessen. Oh. Oh, God. It's back. It's back. The motherfucking... It's great, isn't it? Isn't it? You know, that's the benefit of doing a show in a studio here like ours. We got some great audio equipment, a great setup. You don't have to deal with amateur hour. You don't have to deal with jerry-rigged shit systems. You don't have to deal with audio problems like a constant or popping or clicking or feedback. You don't have to deal with any of that. Oh, wait. Yes, you fucking do. I don't know what to say. I shouldn't be saying any of this because it's not proper. It's not appropriate. It's not nice and gentle to call out the problems of a radio station when you're actually on it and when you're doing so from its own airwaves. But I'm fucking sick of it. I don't know what happened here. Even when nothing is playing, when I turn a certain channel up, which is the channel from which I have to play any audio, which is a real fucking kick in the dick because I have some audio to play tonight. Not just music, but actual audio. This is a talk show. Okay. Now, some of you, I don't know, if you're listening from Australia or China, all my Chinese fans, shout out to them, then you might not know the difference. But if you actually are, you know, heck, you might be another Radio Free Brooklyn host. If you're hearing me bitch and moan about this, you might think, well, Jonathan,

You're on the management team. Why can't you do anything about it? That's a good fucking question. I need to stop myself. Let me just say I've tried, okay? I've tried. I bring it up all the time. And what can I say, folks? Deaf ears. All I can say is I am the only person on management who is a talk show host. You see, when I'm playing music, I didn't hear those. No, I didn't. Why would I? I'm playing, you know, if you're playing music, you might not even have the fucking headphones on, and you're not going to hear it over music. But when the music fades and you go on mic to talk, you hear it. Can you hear it? I can hear it. Anyway. It's not even subtle. It's very frustrating. I want to do an experiment. Give me a moment.

0: Okay, so experiment over. What I was doing there, folks, was checking our feed. Checking the Radio Free Brooklyn feed because, you know, sometimes I'm told, well, Jonathan, you're overreacting. You see, you might hear that feedback, that you might hear that in the headphones, but they don't hear that on the feed. Well, I just check the feed and I hear it. I hear it. And you hear it. You know, this maybe is an interesting psychology lesson here, folks, because I know that any therapist who heard someone like me talking like me would say, well, you can't just sit and complain. You got to take some action. That's true. And I believe that. And I believe in that. But it's very hard when you are thwarted at every turn. You see, I'm not, yeah, I'm on the management team, but that I'm supposed to do, I do social media, okay? Like, someone should be monitoring the tech, the audio quality, you know, the content. I don't know. Okay. All right, I'll let it go for now. But it just, I do a 2-hour show, you know, folks, I apologize. I do a 2-hour show. I do a 2-hour talk show. And every time, believe it or not, now I know that some episodes are better than others. Trust me, I recognize that. But a lot, way more often than not. In fact, I would even go so far as to say 92% of the time. When I come in here, I have thought, I have planned, I have written notes, I have put a breakdown, a rundown together, I have compiled news stories to go over, I have compiled topics to discuss, I have booked a guest. A lot of work goes into doing these episodes. I know, shocker, I get it, but it's true. And so when you do a lot of work, you know, when you have a life, when you have a full-time job, when you have the stresses of life, in this city, and you put work in to putting together a 2-hour talk show, and then you come in, and the first moment you go on mic, you hear, you hear this bullshit. It's just, it's like, oh, great. It's like, it just puts a damper on the whole fucking thing. So anyway, thank you for, humoring me there. And I apologize. You've probably turned the radio off. Uh-oh, my bad. I've lost some of you. Anyway, speaking of problem solving, I sit here and bitch and moan about the problems of a nonprofit community radio station as if those problems are unfixable, but you know what? I do have solutions for a much bigger problem. This is hilarious. You know, I was thinking recently about politics and kind of just how, I mean, it to say it's broken, the system is almost absurd. It's such an understatement. It's almost ridiculous. Our system isn't broken. Our system is completely destroyed. I mean, the system is in ruins as far as I'm concerned. You know, it worked okay for a while, especially when there were guardrails on said system. You know, the two-party system has never been in anyone's favorite, or, you know, like, people have been complaining about the two-party system for decades. It's nothing new. But when there were guardrails on that system, for example, you know, when Jimmy Carter was running for president against Gerald Ford, I wasn't alive. I wasn't alive, but I've seen clips of their debates, and they were beyond respectful to each other. They referred to each other as my worthy opponent. They did not do personal attacks. They did not make nasty comments. And more importantly, and this is key, because those are kind of, you know, cultural and personality comments, issues, if you will. They had their entire campaigns funded by whether or not people registered to their respective parties put on their tax forms, I would like to donate, you know, however many pennies, or, you know, maybe $3, I would like to donate to the party or the system or whatever. That money, when if you check that box, those dollars went to the campaign for that candidate running for office for president. That was their funding. That was it. There were no super PACs. There were no corporate donations. There were no millionaires, billionaires, and nowadays, Elon Musk, a trillionaire. There were none of them making behemoth, unfathomably large donations. You know, Elon Musk donated hundreds of millions of dollars to Donald Trump's campaign, and it didn't make a dent. It was nothing to him. He is the world's first trillionaire. Trillionaire! An individual. Now, I'm not going to sit here and pretend to know all of the fine details, the ins and outs of what, you know, what that means. You know, I don't think he goes to his bank and literally has $1 trillion liquid cash sitting in his bank account. I know that's not the case. He's got, you know, he's got stocks and bonds, and he's got a lot of his net worth is tied up in Tesla and SpaceX and all of his various companies. I know that, but that's hardly the point. He is still, his net worth is, you know, what is my net worth? If I were to die here today, and I've actually tried to do this, not die, I've tried to calculate my net worth before. So you take every account that I have, you know, a Charles Schwab, any retirement account, IRA, 401k, obviously your bank account, your checking account, your savings account, any, I don't know what is, why am I so froggy? Any account, you know, a trust fund, a anything, any account, investments, all that stuff. You add all that up, you know, as far as property goes, I don't own my apartment. I don't have a car. I have some computers. I have some electronic equipment. So my point is, you would add up all your assets, like your property. Seriously, what is, why am I so fucking phlegmy? You know why? It's because I'm drinking. I decided to try a new beverage. It's called ginger root beer. It's Zevia, zero sugar soda. It is disgusting. It is disgusting. And it's made me very phlegmy. Anyway, so yeah, when you add up all your net worth, it's compiled by all of your accounts, all of your, you know, financial stuff, and your property, your belongings, stuff like that. If you have a lot of expensive art, I do not, but that stuff. So I've tried to do that. So I get it. I get that his net worth is not liquid cash in the bank, but it doesn't matter. I mean, anyone who has a net worth of $1 trillion, there is no thought that goes into money. I mean, like, literally, let me put this in perspective for you, okay? I used to explain to people what it meant to be a billionaire this way. In order to be a billionaire, and by that I mean have $1 billion, one, you would have to go on the show Who Wants to Be a Millionaire and win it 1,000 times with no taxes taken out, with nothing taken out. You win it 1,000 times, and each time you literally get $1 million. You'd have to win that show 1,000 times to have $1 billion. Now, there are plenty of people in this world with $70 billion, or, you know, their net worth is $70 billion, $90 billion, $100 billion plus. Well, those people, They would have to win Who Wants to Be a Millionaire? Yes, that's correct. 100,000 times. To be a trillionaire. Well, then we have to change the game. You would have to win Who Wants to Be a Billionaire 1,000 times. I'm not a math guy. But you get the point, okay? That's just a little perspective for you. So anyway, the system is fucked and there's no way of controlling it. And now with all the, you know, the cyber, social media manipulation, algorithms, it's just fucked. It's just fucked. And, you know, that's how we end up with a Donald Trump. There were a lot of things that had to go wrong for him to happen, okay? But it's not even just Donald Trump, okay? That's how we end up with a situation where people feel like they really have no one to get excited about or no one to vote for. I mean, that's a much more common situation. In 2016, there were hundreds of thousands, if not millions, of people who really fell in love with Bernie Sanders. And when he didn't win the nomination, they just couldn't get over because they're fucking babies. And they couldn't get excited about Hillary, and a lot of them didn't vote. Now, let me be clear. That is on them. And that is immature, that is stupid, that is childish, and that is one of, you know, I can point to a few things that really brought Donald Trump into this political world and now the world that we live in, created it. That is one of them, is people's childish, stupid ass indifference and,
1: well, if the guy I like didn't get the nomination, I'm just not going to vote at all.
0: That was one of them. Another is James Comey, his inexplicable decision to make that announcement weeks before the election. Another is Russia. Yes, I don't care what anyone says, Russia did help Donald Trump. I'm not saying it's collusion. I'm not saying they changed votes. All I'm saying is they did, with their bots and whatever, they did manipulate algorithms and people's social media feeds enough to influence it somehow. Influence their thinking somehow, I mean. But anyway, you know, so I've been thinking about this a lot. And I'm all about solving problems, especially when it comes to people. I really think I have solved this. And I know it won't happen because change is hard. Change is hard, unless you're Donald Trump, I guess. But here's what I think we should do. And I really think this would do wonders for elections. So the current system is, you know, let's say a year and a half leading up to a presidential election. We have primaries, but the primaries, the primaries consist of the Republicans and the Democrats. They have, you know, whoever wants to run for that nomination can do so, but they have to be a registered Republican or Democrat. And in order to vote in said primary, in most states, in order to vote in said primary, you have to be a registered Republican or Democrat. Now, a lot of people may be registered with one of those parties, but they don't consider themselves a Republican or a Democrat. They consider themselves an independent. Believe it or not, I think like 44% of Americans identify themselves as an independent. However, if you actually register as an independent, you don't get to vote in the primaries because you're not a registered Democrat or Republican. So here's what I think we should do. And I'd love to hear your feedback. I really, really, truly would. How can I hear your feedback? Well, you know how we can hear your feedback. You can tweet at us at Next Best Radio. At Next Best Radio. You can send us a Facebook message. 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Or, for the love of fucking God, you could call in right now and we could discuss this if you'd like. The call-in number is 718-673-8201. Again, that is 718-673-8201. Now, here's my suggestion for the world. And this truly is Jonathan B. Lerner Saves America, in my opinion. We do away with the parties. Nobody has to identify as a Republican, a Democrat, a socialist, a fascist, a communist. Nobody has to identify as any of those labels. That's the most important thing, because we've gotten to the point now where these parties are so fucking rigid and are trying so desperately hard to appease their voters, just their voters, which is, you know, it's perfectly understandable. That's the game. Why are you in the primary, you're trying to appeal to your voters because that's who votes. And then in the general, you try and broaden it up a little more, but you can't really broaden it up too much because you don't want to piss off the registered people who, you know, blah, blah, blah. They're trying so hard to toe the party lines and, you know, get the party's message across, but also kind of be themselves a little bit and show personality and be warm. They're trying so hard, so desperately hard to be what they think they need to be as opposed to what they really are. What they're trying so hard to be, what the party wants them to be, what the far left wants them to be, what the centrists want them to be, what maybe some undecided Republicans want them to be, and vice versa. They're trying so desperately hard to appeal to so many different factions and groups that in the process, they completely forget and kind of abandoned who they actually are, why they're actually running, what they actually believe, what they actually want to do, and what they are all about. So, we get rid of the parties completely. That is step one. Now, a lot of times when people hear me say that, right there, you know, some people who kind of like, you know, they believe in certain issues, but they aren't really blocked in on politics. They might like the idea, but anyone who actually works in politics or follows politics regularly, when they hear me say get rid of the parties, they think, well, you're just being ridiculous. You're talking nonsense. That's never going to happen. It couldn't happen. It would throw everything into chaos. You know, all this organization, all this money, where would the fundraising go? Blah, blah, blah, blah, blah, blah, blah. I don't give a do away with it. First of all, the fundraising stops when it comes to the national parties. It stops. People have to, if you want to raise money and get donors, you have to earn them. You have to get people behind you. Your message, your platform, what you believe in and what you want to do. Novel idea, isn't it? Here's how primaries would work. For president, instead of going state by state, and ultimately, let me just, you know, spoiler alert, ultimately what I'm going to end with is doing away with the Electoral College. But before I even get there, let me just say that the Electoral College that we hate so much, it is very much replicated throughout the primary process. If you don't know how primaries work, let's say you have two people in the Democratic Party duking it out for the Democratic nomination. How do they get said nomination? Well, they debate, they go campaign in certain states, not every state, but just certain states, the ones, the very few that matter. And then on election day, when those states hold their primaries, a winner is declared, and that winner gets however many delegates that state has. So when we do the actual presidential election, each state votes, and then whoever wins that state, they get that number of electoral college votes. Kansas has like 6, while California has like 67. I don't know. It's based on population. It's very similar for in the primary. It's very similar in the primary. They go state by state, and they add up all the states they win. They add those delegates to their pot, and by the time of the convention, whoever has the most delegates, that's the nominee. We do away with all that shit. We do away with all that shit. No more delegates, no more electoral college, no more fucking perverting and manipulating the system. It's about votes. Novel concept, huh? Novel concept. Whoever gets the most votes wins in all of these things I'm about to describe. So, how do the primaries work? Well, the primaries would no longer be between Democrat. There would no longer be a Democratic or Republican primary. Oh, no. There are 4 primaries. Meaning, no, excuse me, there's basically 4 elections. We split the country up into, let's say, 4 regions. You can call them regions, you can call them districts, you can call them whatever you want. But states are grouped together and they form a district or a region. There's 4 of them. Anybody from one of the states within a region, if they want to run, they can run, but they'll be running simply as a person, as an American. They'll be running on their own merit, without the backing or inner workings of any political machine behind them, without super PACs or whatever. They'll be running as a person, and they will tell you what they want to do, and you can, you know, they can tell you what they've done, what their background is, make their argument, make their case, and you vote for them or not. Here's what, and there'd be 4. There would be 4. So the primaries, they're regional primaries. Region 1, we got like, let's say, California, Oregon, Washington, Alaska, Utah, Idaho, Montana, Arizona, Wyoming, Hawaii, and Nevada. 11 states, that's Region 1. So anyone from any of those 11 states I just mentioned, if they want to run, they can run. And they'll have debates, they'll campaign across those 11 states, they'll make their case just as a person, not a Democrat, not a Republican, not a liberal, not a conservative, not a socialist, not a fascist, nothing like that. They'll just run as a person. They'll tell you what they want to do, what they believe in, how they feel, what they think. If you agree with it, great. Vote for them. If not, vote for someone else. But those 11 states, they would hear all the people run, hear the, you know, see the debates, talk to the candidates if you want to, write to them, learn about them. They would have a primary eventually, and whoever wins represents that region. Okay, so that's Region 1 with the states I listed. Region 2. Texas, New Mexico, Colorado, Nebraska, North Dakota, South Dakota, Kansas, Missouri, Illinois, Minnesota, Iowa, and Wisconsin. That's Region 2. Now, when I was initially kind of compiling those regions, I thought to myself, well, geez, you know, there's a lot of conservative states there, you know, there's not enough like more Democratic states, so would they not be represented? That's the beauty of doing away with parties. if people don't know, okay, you got Steve, Byron, Karen, and Linda. If people don't know that Steve is a Democrat, Byron's a Republican, Karen is a Republican, and Linda is a Democrat, they don't have any preconceived notions about them. They don't go in immediately excluding one or the other. If they just are told, here are the people running, and you can listen to them, and if you agree, vote, that stuff goes out. It doesn't matter. Doesn't matter. It doesn't matter. And by the way, you know, Texas is a big state. Yes, there are plenty. Obviously, it's majority conservative or Republican. That doesn't mean there's no Democrats. You know what I mean? And that's really the truth about every state, even the ones that are deep red or solid blue. And that's also the beauty of this. It's not so polarized. And they aren't representing a party. That's not what they're running to do. They're not running to be the Democratic or the Republican nominee. They're running to be the representative of that region's states. So someone running in region number one, they'd have to win California, but they'd also have to win Montana and Idaho. Or, you know, enough of them. Meaning, you know what I mean? Like, if someone's super liberal and they get the majority of votes in California, but they get no votes in Wyoming, Montana, Idaho, Utah, Alaska, well, they're probably not going to do too well. That's the beauty of this. They have to appeal enough to enough people in these regional states, these regional groups, that, and that's the point. That's the whole point. It's a mixture of states with, you know, whatever, they're maybe red, blue. It doesn't matter because we're doing away with colors. They're not there to represent red or blue. They're there to represent their region. And hopefully spread that message to win enough votes in the real election to represent the country. So region one, California, I told you, California, Oregon, Washington, Alaska, Utah, Idaho, Montana, Arizona, Wyoming, Hawaii, Nevada. Region two, Texas, New Mexico, Colorado, Nebraska, North Dakota, South Dakota, Kansas, Missouri, Illinois, Texas, New Mexico, Colorado, Nebraska, North, South Dakota, Kansas, Missouri, Illinois, Minnesota, Iowa, and Wisconsin. Region 3, Oklahoma, Arkansas, Louisiana, Mississippi, Alabama, Tennessee, Indiana, Kentucky, Ohio, Michigan, West Virginia, and Georgia. Now, I will say, because you have to think practically here. And so while I did want to mix up, you know, traditionally red or blue states as, you know, at least a little bit, you also had to think geographically, because these people, they would have to campaign across these 10 to, you know, however many states. So region 3, Oklahoma, Arkansas, Louisiana, Mississippi, Alabama, Tennessee, Indiana, Kentucky, Ohio, Michigan, West Virginia, and Georgia. Yeah, that's probably going to be a pretty traditional thinker, if you know what I mean. But whatever. They choose who they want to represent them in the general election. That's region 3. Then region 4. Now, region 4 is going to sound a lot bigger, but it's because a lot of the states in it are teeny, teeny, tiny, teeny, tiny. Region 4 would be Florida, South Carolina, North Carolina, Virginia, Pennsylvania, New York, Maryland, Delaware, Vermont, Rhode Island, Maine, New Hampshire, Massachusetts, Connecticut, New Jersey, and of course, our friends in Puerto Rico. There you go. So those four regions, they have their primary. Whoever those people choose, and whoever wants to run can run. I mean, maybe, you know, they might have some guardrails, like you might have to be 35, whatever those, you know, parameters are. But whoever wants to run can run. If there's 15 people running, great. If there's 20 people running, great. But they campaign to the people of the states within their region. They hear debates, they hear speeches, they learn about these people, decide who they most align with, vote. And whoever wins the primaries in each district or region, that's the candidate. So then, when we go to the general election, we don't have one Democrat and one Republican. We have four candidates to choose from. Four candidates to choose from. Each one has been voted on and voted for and chosen by anywhere from 11 to 15 states. Now, you'll probably say, well, wait a minute, what do you mean? The 15 states, they have, you know, it's either more diluted or they get more votes. Again, I've thought, you know, folks, trust me, okay? I mean, Connecticut, New Jersey, Rhode Island, Vermont, Delaware, those are tiny states with very few people in them. So don't worry about that. But there you go. And then when the general election happens, again, it is not the Democrat versus the Republican. It is person representing Region 1, Region 2, Region 3, Region 4. Running to represent country. They are human beings. They fight for what they believe in. They make their case. They are voted on by the American people, and whoever gets the most votes wins, period. Whoever gets the most votes wins. Now, this gets us to the Electoral College. If I'm being honest, I don't think that anyone being reasonable, rational, and honest can make a true good faith argument for the Electoral College. At least not that it's fair, democratic, logical. No one can do that because it isn't. Okay, it just isn't. It just isn't. And we know that. And I try and be honest about this. You know, why does it exist? Well, it has to exist for a reason, right? Sure, maybe. I mean, sure. But you have to understand the Electoral College was put in place in the 1700s or early 1800s or whatever. So 200 years ago. Okay, times change. Things change. All right. What was the point of the Electoral College? Well, it was to make sure that no one, you know, no one region or whatever. Because, I mean, the basic idea is that big cities can't overwhelm the vote and completely negate the input of people who live in South Dakota, North Dakota, Wyoming, you know, these states with a very small populations. Here's the truth, though. Like, I understand that, you know, intellectually, and, you know, I get why that matters to people. I get it. But here's what's happened, okay? You know, that's a noble idea in theory, but what it has done is it has completely hijacked the system. Now, the people in those states have an inordinately, completely not, you know, completely out of proportion impact on the election. Number one. And number two, because the fact of the matter is, you know, I don't think the people in California are just thinking, well, fuck Wyoming and fuck Alabama. And that's not what they're thinking. I really don't think anyone thinks like that. But the fact of the matter is, the people in California and New York, they're just as American, and that's what we're talking about here, America. They're just as American as people in Mississippi, West Virginia, Utah, Vermont, Idaho. So why should their votes actually count less? And they do. They do. The Electoral College, let me just put it this way. The most simple explanation I can give as to why this is a horrible system is because it's one of the only systems in the world where somebody can actually get fewer votes and win. We wouldn't accept that in any other context. Think about watching the Super Bowl. Can you think of any scenario where you'd be okay with watching a sporting event where the team who scores the most points could very easily lose? Well, that doesn't make any sense, right? The whole point of a sporting event is to see who scores the most points or goals or whatever. Yeah, agreed. And I think the point of elections is to see who gets the most votes. I mean, it seems so obvious, doesn't it? And I have to say, even way back in hundreds of years ago, people had this concern, but they could fall back on the idea that, oh, well, you know, that'll almost never happen. It happened in 1824. It happened in 1876. It happened in 1888. But then we went all through the 90s and it never happened. And people thought, see, this is a non-starter. This is a total red herring. It's no big deal. Well, guess what? Yeah, it didn't happen for like 100 years, but then it happened. It happened in 2000, and it happened again in 2016. That's twice in my lifetime. That's twice in like the past four elections. Five. 2000, 2004, 2008, 12, 16. Yeah. So, the Electoral College makes it so that not all votes carry equal weight, and that's wrong. Every state gets electoral votes equal to 2 senators plus its House members. That's how that's determined, by the way, because every state gets 2 senators regardless of population. Small states receive a minimum level of representation that is proportionally larger than large states. For example, and this is, I don't need to care, you know, again, no honest person will say, has a good argument against what I'm about to say. Wyoming has about 580,000 people who live there. They have 3 electoral votes, okay? Now, so you'd say, yeah, that makes perfect sense. They only have 3 electoral votes. California has nearly 40 million people who live there, and they have 54 electoral votes. Now you'd say, okay, so there you go. The Electoral College is working. Wyoming is smaller. They only get 3. California's much bigger. They get 54. Yeah, but it's not proportional. Think about this. California has roughly 69 times the population of Wyoming, but only 18 times as many electoral votes. Think about that. There are 64 times as many people who live in California than Wyoming. But when you compare the number of electoral votes each state has, California only has 18 times as many electoral votes. That means that Wyoming's input is actually way too high. If we want to do this fairly, fine. If we want to do this fairly, fine, then you got to base the number of electoral votes purely and simply on population alone. And in that case, California would have a shitload more than 54. So an individual. That means an individual Wyoming voter's influence on the Electoral College is greater than an individual California voter's, okay? And I just think that citizens, not states, should be represented equally when electing the president. And we also, and this is the real problem, you know, like when you talk about, you know, how many electoral votes, like that's getting into the, that's kind of inside baseball. The real and the most glaring and I think the most obvious problem and the most visible practical problem is that the Electoral College makes it so that despite having 50 states plus Puerto Rico who are supposed to have a say in this in elections, presidential elections, we know, you know, that when it comes time to elect a president, what are the states you hear about? You hear about Pennsylvania, Michigan, Wisconsin, Arizona, Georgia, Nevada. You don't hear about California. You don't hear about Massachusetts or New York or Alabama. Why? Because everyone knows how those states are going to vote. Everyone knows California is going to be blue. New York's going to be blue. Everyone knows Oklahoma's going to be red. Alabama's going to be red. So they don't spend any time there. They don't have to. They don't need to. I think that's wrong. You know, when it comes to the so-called swing states, Pennsylvania, Michigan, Wisconsin, Arizona, Georgia, Nevada, you know, that vote and those people get enormous attention. Candidates go there repeatedly. Millions of dollars are spent on advertising. In fact, policy promises are often tailored to those people. Meanwhile, the people in states like this one, New York and California, Alabama, the candidates spend no money there, no time there. The votes are considered safe, Republican or Democrat, so no one cares. That means that the presidency is decided by voters in a handful of competitive states rather than the country. They're not running to be the president of the United States. They're running to be the president of Pennsylvania, Michigan, Wisconsin. That's the truth. So there you have it, folks. I think I've saved our elections. You know, like I said, I doubt we will ever see that happen, but how much better would that be if we just did away with the parties? And instead of choosing a Republican or a Democrat and seeing the party lines and the party platform and the factions of the party and the party and the people, you just listen to the people. You just got to know the candidates. You just learned what they actually stand for, what they believe in, what they've done in their life, what they want to do for the country, and you voted on that. Is that so crazy? Is that so crazy? I don't think that's so crazy. I mean, am I naive? Am I crazy? Am I stupid? I don't think so. I don't think so.
2: What are you, nuts?
0: I'm not nuts. No, I'm not nuts. No, I'm not nuts. I think the system we have right now
2: is rotten
0: in every way, shape, and form. In every way, shape, and form. All right, folks. So that's my way to save America. I hope you like it. If not, call in. We'll fight about it. I gave you the number, but here it is again. 718-673-8201. All right, we'll take a quick break, and then when we come back, we're going to discuss another system that I think is completely shitty and that could easily be fixed, but for whatever reason hasn't been and perhaps won't be. You're listening to The Next Best Thing on Radio Free Brooklyn, and goddamn it, I just love you for it. I love the shit out of you for it. And we will be right back.

Robin Hood and Little John walking through the forest, laughing back and forth at what the other has to say. Reminiscing this and that and having such a good time. Oodle-lolly, oodle-lolly, golly, what a day. Never ever thinking there was danger in the water they were drinking, they just guzzled it down. Never dreaming that a scheming sheriff and his posse was watching them and gathering around. Robin Hood and Little John running through the forest, jumping fences, dodging trees and trying to get away. Contemplating nothing but escaping fire.

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2: There's going to be shutdown of baseball, because never has in my time in baseball has there been more of a disparity between the haves and the have-nots. So yeah, the rich teams like the Yankees, the Red Sox, the Blue Jays, the Dodgers, the Mets, they can compete. Mm-hmm. But there's no way that teams that don't have that wherewithal can play in this playpen. They just can't. And you can't say, well, you know what? Their revenues are going up. No, their revenues are not going up, because the regional sports networks, other than the YES Network and SNY and the Dodgers, they're going out of business. They went bankrupt. So these teams are not getting the same kind of influx of dollars. And there's going to be a time where all of these teams bound together. We can't compete, and we've got to shut it down until we get a salary cap. We just have to. And I think that's good. This market is going to be unbelievable. What Soto gets is going to be unbelievable. And it's just going to be more of a disparity between the haves and the teams that just have no chance.
0: All right. That was Michael Kay. Michael Kay, if you don't know, he does the play-by-play for the Yankees on TV. And he also, he's hosted a talk show on ESPN Radio for a long time here in New York. And so, anyway, he's worked in Major League Baseball for a very long time. And he was talking, this conversation took place, I think like 2 years ago, almost 2 years ago, when they were talking about what has happened in Major League Baseball and how they need a salary cap. And he said that, you know, the time is going to come when the owners and the fans and really everyone but major league players are just going to say, we've had enough. We're tired of teams like the Yankees, the Dodgers. The Dodgers are really the new evil empire in this regard. But these huge, large market teams with endless pockets, or, you know, truly endless cash flow, can go out and buy all the best players, all the best free agents, and put together these super teams and make it so that teams like the Kansas City Royals, the Miami Marlins, all the small market teams just can't compete. Just can't compete. Now, I want to put a little caveat on this. I'm from Kansas City. That's a small market team. And our payroll is never one of the higher ones, really. I've done research on this. I didn't do it for this tonight, so I don't have all the numbers in front of me. But I know that we are the last small market team to actually win the World Series. We won it in 2015. And I also happen to know that our payroll that year was one of the higher ones. Okay? So it has since gone back down, and we're terrible. Now, I say that for two reasons. One, to illustrate that, yes, it does make a difference how much money you spend. But also, and this is important, and I want to make this clear because it is important, and it would be disingenuous for me not to recognize it. Every major league team is owned by a

Bottom line is, they're not all willing to do that, number one. Number two, baseball is the only major sports league left with no salary cap. What does no salary cap mean? It means teams can spend as much as they want to or as little as they want to. And that is why. You know, people say it's a small market, Kansas City, so of course they're not going to spend as much as New York or LA. That absolutely has merit, okay? That is true. You know, the Yankees, those games are almost always sold out. I've been to Yankee games. Even when they're playing the Royals on an April afternoon, I went to a Royals game when they were playing the Yankees. It was not only on an April afternoon, it was on a Sunday, and it was cold, and it was rainy, and it was, you know, it didn't start until like 2 hours after it was supposed to, and the stadium was still pretty much full. So they bring in a lot of revenue that way. Their fans are diehard. They sell a lot of merchandise. They're a national brand, the Yankees. International brand, the Yankees. So are the Dodgers. They bring in a lot of money through merchandise, through branding, through ticket sales, through their TV deals. Well, you heard Michael Kay say that unless you're the Yankees or the Dodgers, you're not bringing in a lot of money through your TV deal. In fact, most of their TV networks, the regional TV networks, have gone out of business. They've gone out of business. That's why Royals games went from being on like Fox Sport Kansas City to now on like Royals.com. It's now basically part of Major League Baseball. But it really comes down to the salary cap. Now, at the end of this year, the labor agreement between Major League Baseball and the Major League Baseball Players Association ends. And so they got to come back to the table and renegotiate. And Michael Kay was correct. The owners really are taking a stand this time. They're saying enough is enough. It's time for a salary cap. And they put a proposal together that I think is almost impossible to argue with, because they didn't just put a salary cap on it, but they also said there's going to be a salary floor. That's brilliant, because they said that not only will it prevent teams like the Yankees, Dodgers from spending trillions more than anyone else can possibly afford, but it'll actually force teams like the Marlins, you know, teams that don't spend any money. They have to spend at least a certain amount. And they did that for a couple of reasons, because the Players Association, their biggest gripe, and it's really their only gripe, the Players Association are vehemently against the salary cap because they say it's not the American way. You know, no industry would ever agree to a salary cap for their workers. You know, no workers would ever agree to put a salary cap on their company and limit how much they could get paid. Why would we want to do it? I think that is a crazy argument, because the guys saying that are guys paid millions and millions of dollars every year to play baseball. Meanwhile, you got teachers, you got guys like me, you got people working on the subway, working for New York City Transit, you got people who really work for, you know, and I'm not shitting. I know that they worked all their lives to get up to the major leagues. I get it. But they're paid millions of dollars annually, while most of us who got to get up and grind and, you know, go to work every day and report to a boss, usually we'll probably never earn $1 million in our lives. They're earning multi-million dollars a year playing baseball. Okay, so to me, it's a crazy analogy to make. But the bottom line is, it's good for the league. It's good for the game. Why do you think the NFL has taken over the world, you know, the country, but pretty much the world? Now they're going all over the world. There's games and
Mexico, Brazil, Australia.

0: Germany. Every year there are more and more international games. It is taking over the world. Why did it, the NFL, why did gridiron football surpass baseball as America's pastime or whatever? Because people love it. Because think about it. Think about just the structure of the leagues. Do you think a team like the Kansas City Chiefs could ever have a dynasty like the one you've seen since 2018 or whatever? Do you think we could afford to keep all those players? Or not even all. We haven't kept all those players. We've had to make strategic trades and we've had to make smart moves. But do you think we could ever have lasting success like that if the New York Giants were allowed to spend up to $1 billion? I don't think it's called parity. You know, going in to a football season, that your team really does have a chance. Why? Because you are only allowed to, you know, the New York Giants, the San Francisco 49ers, the LA Rams, and the LA Chargers, they're not allowed to spend any more money than you are. They have a salary cap. Now, the salary cap goes up and up and up every single year, just how it should, you know, inflation and all that stuff. It should go up every year, but there's a salary cap. And that's why you teams can go from worst to first. Teams can actually compete every year. You never really know. In baseball, sure, you can hope for the best, but everyone knew the Dodgers were going to be great, and they are. The Yankees are always competitive. They haven't won a World Series since 2009, but they're always in the playoffs. Always in the playoffs. My Royals, they've made the playoffs 3 times in my life. I'm in my late 30s now, folks. They made the playoffs for the first time ever in my life in 2014. They made the playoffs in 2015 when they won the World Series. And they made the playoffs in 2024 when they lost in the divisional round to the Yankees. That's it. They never made it before then or after then in my lifetime. They certainly made it before then. They made it in the 80s and the 70s, but I was not born then. So baseball needs a salary cap, and the players are against it. And really, their union is against it. They have the players' union, which is very strong. And I recently heard this topic being discussed on the Dan Le Batard show. Now, Dan Le Batard used to be on ESPN. He's since gone independent, and he has a show. He started a company called Meadowlark Media, where he does a show every day. And they were talking about this a week or so ago. And I was actually stunned to hear Dan Le Batard's position on this whole issue. He doesn't think there should be a salary cap. But his reasoning is so flawed, and I'll tell you how. But I want you to listen to it a little bit, because he actually plays audio from both sides. So take a listen. This is from the Dan Le Batard show. He's talking to his staff and whatnot.
1: Time, but the other commercial that I saw yesterday, and I got really mad at this commercial, and I was surprised at my level of anger at the commercial, because you cover sports for, I don't know, it's going on 40 years now, and so you've seen labor stoppages and when things are great, and baseball's just figured it out. Like, they made all the changes they had to make, and the sport that I've always loved more than football, loved more than all of them, this sport has always been forward-thinking and ahead on the media game. For as much they could be a musty pastime, this sport has been really ahead of football, of hockey, of basketball, on how they do media things.
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1: The entire digital age is something that they got to, and the MLB network covers their sport better than the NFL network ever covered football.
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1: Baseball learned of the future 10 years before everyone else.
0: All right. I already have to cut in. I don't know if the technology that Major League Baseball uses is very good. They just started implementing the challenge system to balls and strikes this year. I've talked about this before, but I've been screaming about this since 2012. They have the technology to show you whether or not a pitch actually is within the strike zone or not. So they would show all of the viewers this on TV. They would show them via the app. You could actually see where a pitch landed and whether or not it was within the strike zone, but they didn't show it to the umpires. So umpires were constantly getting balls and strike calls wrong. And even now, it's a challenge system. So, you know, the players have to challenge it. But anyway, so that was something they took way too long on. I also think I forgot to mention something. The reason this is coming up now and it's becoming such a fierce debate is because of what Michael Kay said and because of what I was getting to. The players, like the union agreement or whatever, the players association, collective bargaining agreement has come to an end. So they now have to come up with a new one. And it has finally come to pass that the owners are saying a salary cap, it has to be in there. The players are saying, no, it cannot be in there. And it is such a fierce clash that it might actually lead to no baseball being played next year, to an actual shutdown. That's probably what's going to happen. But anyway, back to Dan Le Batard.
1: Sports, and it saved Manfred, and it saved bad management. And Manfred, this is why I got angry, okay? Well, one of the things that got us in trouble at ESPN is Manfred doing one of the single worst commissioner interviews you'll ever hear. And I'm in it. This got lost in it. This was secondary, but he's sitting there advocating for tanking, like being okay with the idea of payrolls being nothing and the Astros, being terrible for several years just so they could get good.
2: Was it worse than Bob Costas, Vince McMahon?
1: Put on the poll at Le Batard Show. Which interview was a worse commissioner?
2: He was ahead of it, but like there was that one time where he just like little roid rage.
4: This seat.
2: Yeah.
1: It's great.
2: I got scared.
1: Bob Costas, who looked like he was going to hit him. But so Manfred, it was a bad interview for a lot of different reasons.
5: I'm not going to be deposed.
1: And I was actually journalistically prepared to ask him questions about specifically what they've done to baseball in South Florida, which is use it as a brothel. Like they just, and one of his answers was, well, I have a home in Florida. Okay, look. This guy protects rich, greedy people, many of whom are rich, greedy fools. And they have done something in the South Florida market that is offensive for a lot of different reasons, including help dismantle two champions while always using this city as a brothel. When the Latin community around this has shown you during the World Baseball Classic, it would support something that is properly run, that has some soul in it. But to see this commercial when we're clearly headed for a work stoppage, Zaz, you have not seen this. I was watching it for the first time. Manfred is defending the idea that this is a good idea for a commercial.
6: I'd like to see a little bit more parity, man, a little bit more competition.
7: Let's give these young guys like a salary floor.
8: 100% needs a salary cap. That's the biggest issue in baseball right now.
9: You got a loaded team like the Dodgers going against teams that don't have any big names.
10: It needs to be more equitable.
11: It's imbalanced big time when it comes to big market, small market.
12: NBA, NHL, and football, it seems to be more competitive.
13: If it's fair, it's more competitive, fun for baseball.
0: I have to point something out. He's talking about a commercial that I guess baseball aired. I didn't see it, but it started that way. Those are fans talking. You know, you guys can't see it because we're just audio only. But every voice you just heard was someone wearing a Braves jersey, a Blue Jays jersey, a Cincinnati Reds jersey, a Red Sox or a White Sox jersey. So those are fans talking because, unless you're a fan of the Mets, the Yankees, the Dodgers, every fan feels this way. And Dan Le Batard is angry about it. Just listen.
1: Never seen a commercial before for the salary cap.
4: That's pretty amazing.
3: It's like socialist propaganda. Like, what the hell is this?
4: It's pretty wild.
1: I've just never in my history covering sports seen a marketing team that is ahead of everybody on the future warning you 18 months from now.
0: So he's angry that baseball is going public in this fight. I think it's smart to go public in this fight because it's true. What they're doing in this commercial and in the press releases they put out are telling everyone exactly what they're proposing. That's how we knew about the salary floor and the salary cap and, kind of the ways that they're going to ensure players are still getting paid millions, but that it's more fair and equitable for all the teams in the league and therefore the sport. Dan Le Batard is super pissed.
1: Let me sell that this is not going to be our fault. Our sport needs it. We need to put a cap on the players. Not because the owners are greedy and the commissioner can't control them. They need the costs to be fixed because they can't control themselves. Let's do propaganda using fan voices and let's point to the Dodgers. Oh, the Dodgers are ruining it, aren't they?
2: If I may, though, like that is the main issue fans have. And it is a smart move. Yeah, it's a little dirty because now they want to listen to their fans. Okay, they're using them. But in small markets, that's the complaint. Overwhelmingly, that it's not fair that the Dodgers get all the players, that the Yankees get all the players. It's smart to have the fans literally give voice to what is a popular movement.
4: I think that's going to work. Like, it's weird. It's amazing to see it. I've never seen that before. I think it's going to work because the main issue is going to be salary cap. And the owners want a salary cap. It's the players who don't want a salary cap. Fans are going to wind up signing with the owners there. And I'll tell you, to Mike's point, my younger son, my 14-year-old son, he refuses to watch baseball with me because the answer he always gives is, it's unfair. You got one team that spends all the money, and our team down here, specifically the Marlins, they don't spend any money. To him, baseball's not fair. He refuses to watch.
14: Okay, so I'm looking at a list of the last 10 or so World Series winners. Dodgers have been obviously back-to-back. Diamondbacks, Rangers. We call those big market teams. Houston versus Philly.
2: The Rangers, yeah.
14: Atlanta versus Houston. Tampa versus the Dodgers. Washington versus Houston. Like, there really hasn't been this dominance of like these huge market teams. Like,
4: well, no, but the money helps you get to the playoffs. Yeah, the money doesn't necessarily help you win.
2: They're always in the conversation. Point, right? Yeah, but they're always in the conversation. I just think it's funny that the owners are beating the players to like, no, we speak for the little guy. You have the billionaires going against the millionaires, and they're using the little guy to boost the argument for the billionaires.
0: But they're looking at this all wrong. Like, I get it. They're saying that this is a disingenuous argument because the league is not pushing for this because they really care about parity and they really care about the fans. It's the owners. They want a salary cap because they think that that's going to, you know, they won't have to spend as much. But the thing is that that's not even necessary. Like, first of all, let's say that is true. Let's, you know, for argument's sake, let's say that is true. That's not why fans are getting behind it. Fans are not getting behind this because they're like, you know what? It is unfair to our poor billionaire owner. He shouldn't, you know, we do want to save him a couple of million dollars. That's what we care about. No, the fans don't even think about that. The fans are getting behind it because it's something they've actually been wanting for years. You know, again, you look at the NFL and the Jaguars, the Chiefs, they have just as much of an opportunity to compete and win as the Chargers, Rams, and Giants. Look, the Giants have sucked for a long time. Why? Because they all are working from the same pot. And as far as, you know, these billionaires are greedy, they don't want to spend as much. Well, I'm sure there are some owners who spend nothing because they don't care about winning or losing. But that's why they put in a salary floor. Those owners could no longer spend nothing. They would have to spend a certain amount. So the amount they spend goes up, while the amount that the very few number of owners who are spending out the wazoo, Yankees, Dodgers, comes down a bit. But that comes down a bit while Marlins, Reds, Royals, Rays, there are way more small market teams than there are huge market teams. So the amount they spend has to go up, and that will bring down, I mean, that will almost cancel out whatever the very few teams who spend out the wazoo are going to not be able to spend anymore. Plus, when your team actually can compete and when your team is actually good, guess what that also does? When your team is competitive, more people care. More people watch. More people come to the games. More people buy jerseys. More people spend money on parking, concessions. More people buy subscriptions to Royals.com or whatever, you know, streaming service they have to do to listen. When the Royals were competitive, when the Royals, you know, I usually take a trip home to Kansas City in the summer and then at Christmas time. When I went home to Kansas City in the summer in 2014 and 15, all the fountains were blue. All the billboards were Royals. All of the iconic buildings were lit up in blue at night. It was Royals fever. Games were packed. It was thrilling. It was exciting. I spent a lot of money on Royals gear. I made a mistake. I thought I was buying a jersey with no name on the back. It showed up. It was exactly what I wanted. It was the powder blue. It was classic. It was beautiful. But on the back, it had Billy Butler's name on the. I thought I never liked Billy Butler. I threw it away. Anyway, so when teams are competitive and more fans get excited and spend money on tickets, jerseys, subscriptions, that's going to bring in more money for everybody. I just think this whole argument is so far very misguided. Let's hear what else they have to say.
4: Disputes in any of our sports here. When does the public sentiment ever side with the players?
1: This is why I got angry, though. Okay. No, they're using the Dodgers as the owners can't control themselves. They don't.
0: I actually, you know, they're referring to the Dodgers because the Dodgers have become the big, bad, evil empire. But I didn't actually hear anyone refer to the Dodgers in that commercial. Maybe they do later. We'll see.
1: Know how to control themselves. All of us would like to have the owner who spends. That's not where we're putting our attention. Hey, players, fix this. Players, you're at fault for wanting, you know, capitalism. They're filing it under the umbrella of let's have equitable playing field when baseball makes it an equitable playing field. The Dodgers are an aberration. They're better than everyone else this year. Their run differential is better than everyone else's this year. They can do ridiculous things because they've gamed the system, because they know all the Moneyball things, and their regional television contract is something that fixes the games and allows them to always have a faucet of more money. But the part that I'm bothered by is you saying, yeah, Dan, it's going to work. Yeah, of course it's going to work. Fans always want money taken away from the players. That's always the solution.
0: That, you know, I don't know why he's, I've never heard. No, play the fans, they weren't even, they're not thinking that. They're not even thinking about that. It's not about taking money away from the players. It's about making the league more competitive. That's it. He's looking at this, he's like outraged that we're like, how dare you want to take money away from the players? First of all, there's only a finite amount of players on the rosters of the Yankees, the Dodgers, the Mets. Okay? So those are the players who are making ungodly amounts of money. What about the players on every other team? By enforcing a salary floor, a lot of players are actually going to get paid more. So this is a nonsense argument. I don't understand it.
1: When I'm always, no, man, free market. Let Steve Cohen buy all the players that he wants. Let him run up the price on Soto so it's $760 million. And instead of fixing it because your owner can be responsible, because a rich person couldn't be entitled, because a commissioner has control of his sport. Nah, players, you employees, you fix it for us. And yeah, of course it's going to work because the
0: Okay, I'm also confused because he's saying owners control yourselves. Owners control yourselves? First of all, who is he talking to? Is he talking to the Mets and Dodgers and Yankees owners and saying control yourselves, don't spend as much? Because that doesn't make sense, because he's saying that players should get more and more money. So Is he talking to the players, the owners who don't spend much? And he's saying, control yourselves and spend more. I don't know what that argument is. But then he says, commissioner, you should have control of your league. Isn't that what he's trying to do by putting a cap in place? I was so confused by this because Dan Le Batard is a very thoughtful, smart journalist and, you know, person. I'm baffled on where he's coming from here.
1: Whole system is gamed to make sure that the player has to give back the money because we don't care that the owners make it.
2: Outside of the icky feeling that I have that the owners colluded to, like, hey, let's have the fans do our bidding here and take the money away from the millionaires. They just touched on it in that video. Salary cap doesn't do much for me. I don't really believe in a salary cap. I think in a free market. What jacks me up as a sports fan, especially in of that sport, is the salary floor.
4: Yeah.
2: As a fan living in a market where they famously do not spend nearly enough money, I think that should have been the messaging. Like, hey, we're guaranteeing that our teams spend more on acquiring talent.
3: But that's not what's, like, they're not going to do that without a salary cap. That's the whole thing. Of course, players would be fine with a salary floor.
2: I mean, Jeremy, they could, but they won't.
3: And which is why that messaging is sort of irrelevant. And Tony and I were just talking about it. Like, if I asked any of you from a product perspective, how has baseball been the last 2 years compared to the 15 years before?
2: Doing great.
3: It's as entertaining as it's ever been. Who won the last 2 years? The Dodgers, the behemoth. But they're trying to convince you that you're getting a bad product. When that's not the case.
1: But this is what they've always done. Look, I've told you before that Scott Boras used to say as the super agent, baseball is the only business anywhere in the world where what they do is kick the can down the grocery store aisle, kick the can down the grocery store aisle, dent it, bruise it, kick it, then put it back up on the shelf and then ask you to purchase it. They're going to keep blaming the players for the owners not being able to control themselves. And the thing that
0: I think he needs to explain what he means by that, because I actually have listened to this video multiple times. I'm a fan of Dan Le Batard. I don't know what the fuck what he means when he says the owners can't control themselves.
1: What makes me mad, Zaz, is that most fans are going to agree when none of the fans listening, not a one, would want a salary cap in their place of employment. You'd want to make as much as you're worth.
0: Okay. So that's that again. I just said he's thoughtful, he's smart, I like him a lot. That analogy that comment he just made, that's so stupid to me. Because again, you're talking about people who will never who probably will never earn $1 million in their lifetime versus baseball players who make multiple millions of dollars a season. We're not talking about taking money away from the poor baseball players and putting their families at risk. How will they ever send their kids to school if they're making $12 million instead of $16 million in 1 year? That's a crazy argument. I don't know what the fuck he's talking about. I really don't.
1: We want to be making an amount of money that doesn't cap the ability to make money because you're asking the employers to do the job of the owners. The idea, okay, and I really feel for as much as we talk about all the numbers in sports, people don't understand and have not understood until recently. These owners have been making so much money. The reason they can afford Soto is because they've been underpaying these people for so long.
0: He's saying they, as in the owners. Only one owner afforded Soto. Juan Soto got a record-setting contract with the Mets. It's like 10 years, $760 million. So stop talking about the owners as a collective. Not all owners could afford to do that. it's very disingenuous.
1: But anyone listening to this will always say, but they're playing a game. They shouldn't make millions of dollars for it. They're not earning it the way that the rich guy earned it. Let's play the second part of this commercial. And it's about the idea, and they make a good argument. They're getting out ahead of this with propaganda. And I just can't believe how obvious this is and how it's going to work anyway.
15: If you're a baseball fan, you've probably been seeing headlines like these. about fairness in baseball and keeping the sport competitive. Simply put, it all comes down to a rapidly growing payroll disparity between teams. In fact, over the past three seasons, the top three budget teams spent more than 21 other teams combined. The Yankees and Dodgers rank first and second in payroll and have the two best winning percentages in baseball.
1: It's a political act.
0: Okay. I get why maybe that, you know, feels icky or whatever, but it's also true. It's also true.
1: It should say at the end, this message brought to you by greedy people.
2: No league's ever done commercials about a work stoppage to try to curry favor and sway public opinion before. This is unprecedented.
1: There's
2: this
1: a third part of this. Let me play the third part of it where they're just comparing.
0: Okay, and also, by the way, real quick, because I am kind of running out of time. Even Mets fans, I have friends who are diehard Mets fans. Even they think that there should be a salary cap and a salary floor. You know? So I don't know who they're fighting for here.
1: Comparing themselves to other sports, and they're saying because they couldn't control themselves. Look, for the history of this, I do want people to understand how far back this goes, okay? Baseball's union and Marvin Miller were the first and way out ahead on leading on behalf of rights for the employees. I don't need to explain to the audience how America and employers and rich people don't like unions. They don't like unions because unions advocate for employee fairness.
0: By the way, the NFL has a players association. So does NHL. So does the NBA. They all have unions and they all have salary caps. Why is baseball so different? Why is he getting so indignant about the idea that baseball might actually fight for and implement what the NBA has, what the NFL has, what hockey has, what all the major sports leagues already have in place? Is anyone crying for NFL players? Do we think they're, you know, out on the street corner with a tin can, not making enough money? I don't understand his point. I don't get it.
1: All of you have seen enough about how terrible the greed is among the very wealthiest who are addicted to wealth, correct? You've all seen how America is getting more and more distorted by the addictions to greed that these rich people have. Marvin Miller is a pioneer, Hall of Fame leader because he simply had the strength to say, no salary cap. What are you talking about? It's America. It's capitalism. What salary cap? Get your shit in order. Like, you're rich people. Can't you control yourself? And the answer is no. As soon as this rich guy wants what the other rich guy has as a toy, then what they do is cheapen the toy. They don't sit there and control themselves. And so here's the third part of this propaganda.
0: Okay. I'm not saying that Dan doesn't have an argument or doesn't have a point, but he hasn't clearly he just keeps saying they can't control themselves. That's really it. He needs to be clear on what he is arguing for. If he doesn't think a salary cap should be implemented, does he just think that it should stay how it is and the Dodgers and Mets and Yankees and these big market teams should just always get all the players? I mean, okay, let's hear what else comes next.
15: MLB is the only league where large market teams significantly outperform small market teams. And no small market team has won it in over a decade.
0: And it was us in 2015.
15: And setting rings aside, most teams can't keep the stars that fill the stands. MLB fans overwhelmingly believe baseball's no longer a fair game. In fact, 79% support implementing a salary cap. And the league is listening. It's time to catch up with every other major U.S. sports league and create a salary cap and floor in baseball.
1: And floor.
0: Yeah, I think I really wish he had kept that going, because I think it's important, because in that commercial, quote unquote, they go on to explain what they're proposing. Like, the salary cap is that they're proposing is very high. The salary cap they're proposing is much higher than the Royals are spending right now. It's much higher than most teams are actually spending right now. But the floor is pretty high too. So it's really not accurate or it's disingenuous to say that the argument here is simply to take money away from players, there's still going to be a shitload of millions of dollars going to the players. It will just go to more of them. Yeah, there won't be one Juan Soto making $760 million. Instead, there will be 12 players making $500 million. You know what I mean? So let's keep going.
1: It's so good. They'll give you the floor in exchange for the cap. And what they've done over the years, and they're catching baseball at such a good time because these unions have been poorly run. And you've got a whole bunch of greedy people just grabbing at the dollars that are in the corners. So you have a lot of corruption. And you've got a bunch of players who want like chefs in the clubhouse and want candy instead of some of the bigger things that some people end up worrying about. So here are the players, Zaz, during the All-Star game, or some of them saying, no, I don't want my salary capped.
16: I think it's bad for the game.
0: Okay, so what he's about to do, he's about to play you some baseball players and see what they have to say about the salary cap. Of course the players don't want a cap. But it is interesting because, again, like I said, most players in baseball don't play for the Dodgers, Yankees, or Mets. But, of course, the players don't like it. Here's what they had to say.
16: I think it's bad for the game. The game's in a great spot right now. You know, I just don't support that.
17: I think if the billionaires are wanting it, you know, they're billionaires for a reason, and they want to continue to enhance their portfolios as much as possible, and us players understand that. And so the answer to your question is no good.
18: Bad.
17: The biggest thing for me is every other league has a cap, and not one of those players like it. So why would we agree to something that no other player likes?
19: I think it's bad for everyone. I think it's even bad for the teams, bad for the players, bad for everyone. So I'm not in favor.
20: Bad for baseball. We're in a good spot where we are, so we'll just see what happens with the lockout.
1: So the part I want...
0: Okay, so those are the players. Those are horrible arguments. Those aren't even real arguments. It's bad for baseball. That's ridiculous. It would be very good for baseball to make more teams competitive, to get more fan bases excited, to get more people going to games, buying jerseys, buying merch. That would be very, very good for baseball. Why would we want to implement a cap when all the other leagues have caps and none of the players like it? Well, I actually don't hear too many NFL players complaining about the mere existence of a cap. It actually forces GMs and forces teams to be smart, to make strategic moves. You might not be able to keep all your players, but you have to pick and choose which ones you do want to spend more on, and others you'll have to replace through the draft or somehow, you know what I mean? Or coaching up other players. You actually do have to be smart and strategic in order to be competitive, but it doesn't come down to whether or not you can just buy all the talent from all the other teams. Let's hear what they have to say.
1: I want to examine with you guys is, after everything you just heard, we're all going to end up with the assessment of, yeah, players greedy.
0: I mean, it's not that the players are greedy. I mean, I haven't, you know, I'm not surprised that the players wouldn't be thrilled for a cap. But again, their arguments were nonsense. It's actually the opposite of what they're saying. It'd be very good for the game. And they're not, again, the difference between making, over the course of a Major League Baseball career, the difference in lifestyle and like family wealth between making $500 million versus $300 million or $400 million versus $250 million is actually pretty minute. So it's not about making them taking their money away. All right, but I'm running out of time, so let's hear what they have to say. Because I think they agree with, most of them agree with me on this, that the players did not just make themselves sound good.
2: They don't come off great there either.
4: Yeah.
2: When your argument is, well, all the other sports have it, but the players hate it. Right. If my football team doesn't have a chance, it's because I have a bad organization, but it's not like I feel like the league is unfair.
0: Exactly right. Exactly right. And that's the difference. That's the difference. My cousin and I, who I actually wanted on the show tonight to talk about this very subject, when you know, he and I are debating about the Chiefs before the season, we're debating about the moves our GM made, our organization made, who we drafted, who we signed in free agency, who we have not signed, moves we could still possibly make, but we haven't. It's never about, oh, well, fuck, you know, we really need A, B, and C, but we can't afford them because we're not the Giants or the 49ers or what. It's never about that. It's never about, you know, can we afford them? Meaning, do we have enough cap space? That's the question. Not can we afford them because we only can spend $10 million when another team could spend $100 million. That never comes down to that at all.
2: It's because I have a bad organization, but it's not like I feel like the league is unfair, right? Like in baseball, I feel like I've got no shot.
4: You can't just say it's bad for baseball and that's your argument. Like, how is it actually bad for baseball? It would be good for baseball.
0: Exactly.
4: It's bad for the players.
0: It's not that bad for the players, but okay.
4: For sure. Okay. It's bad for everybody. No, it's not. It's only bad for the players.
1: So explain to me why.
0: It's only bad for the players, and it's really not that bad for the players. That's the point. It's good for baseball. It's good for fans. It's good for small markets. It's fine for big markets. It's quote-unquote bad for players because some of them, keep in mind, they're only a very small handful of players who are actually making almost $1 billion. So it will be bad for those players in the sense that they go from making $700 million for 10 years to maybe having to, oh God, poor person having to agree to $450 million over 8 years, something like that. For baseball, no, not bad for baseball. For fans, no. For parity and competitive nature, very good for all those things.
1: Because you've heard me say, all of you have heard me say that the biggest single gulf between the people playing sports and the customers who pay for sports is money. Guy, woman in the stands, doesn't love her job, doesn't make $1 million a year, looks out at the field and says, they get to play games for a living. Everybody would want to do that. Any amount of money, I would want to do that. Just help me do the smallest of things that can pay for my family. These players are greedy. There is no way for players to win this argument from any angle. The work, the sport is going to stop.
0: Okay. What he just said is very important. So what are you arguing? If there's no way for, the only reason there'd be no way for the players to win this argument from any angle is because they're not, the argument is hollow. The argument is a bad argument. So why are you so enraged, indignant, and going to bat for it? No pun intended. I don't get it. I don't get it at all. I wish we had more time. There's so much more to say on this. In fact, here, let's just let him finish up.
1: Just as they fixed just about everything except the fact that the best hitters can't hit the best pitchers, can't even make contact, except for that little fact that
14: important one.
1: It's impossible to hit 105-mile-an-hour fastball when you're a human being. Outside of that, they fixed just about everything. If I ask all of you in a vacuum, hey, do you guys side with owners or employees? Are most of you owners or employees? Explain to me the disconnect between almost everyone saying, no, I don't.
0: Okay, the disconnect is that's a disingenuous bullshit argument. It's not about, do we side with owners or players? It's about, do we want teams to be competitive? Do we want the league to be competitive? Or do we just want to sit and watch the Dodgers and Yankees make the playoffs every year and hope that our team can maybe finish 500? No one is being like, you know, my billionaire owner, I just feel so bad for him. He's only worth $17 billion when this other son of a bitch is worth $23 million. What's that about? No one's thinking that. No one's looking at this as I'm siding with my owner. Most people hate their owners, to be honest. I hate the owner of the Royals. I think he is gross and bad. But I want the team to be competitive. And if the league had a floor, he would have to spend more money on players. He would have to. That's what the floor does. And as a cap, the Yankees and Dodgers couldn't spend as much, so by its very nature, it would have to be more competitive. That's the bottom line. I'm not thinking, and I don't think anyone's thinking about, well, do I want the players to have to take less? oh God, you know, I think that's a sacrifice they could live with, just like the NFL players do. I don't think any of them are crying poverty. All right, we're almost out of time. Let's do some housekeeping, folks.
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0: All right, folks. Well, we're just about out of time, but as I say at the end of every show, and I mean it more and more each week, apathy is the enemy. Truly, more than anything else in the world, apathy is the real enemy. Even if it's about a baseball salary cap, you should care. You should have an opinion. You should do some research, learn about it, pick a side, and if necessary, take some action to make a change. For Radio Free Brooklyn, this has been The Next Best Thing. Until next week, I'm Jonathan B. Lerner. Good night, folks. Stay

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3: Hello. I'm Nicole.
4: Got you. I had to emphasize that because there are so. Oh,
3: can you guys hear me?
5: Now we can.
3: Do I have to repeat all of that?
5: No, we heard you faintly in the background.
3: Oh shit! Is that mic not working?
5: I guess not. All the mics are on, but that one's not working.
3: That's okay. Yeah, let's switch headphones. We have a special guest in the studio, which. You can talk. It's Leia.
5: Yes.
3: But we'll get to that in a bit because there's a reason she's here. But yeah, welcome back to the afters. I wanted to emphasize that we got you with the best local music picks because there's so many freaking shows happening. But there is a show tomorrow night that's very important. At Sleepwalk, we have Beatrix, who... we got a chance to talk to. She was so kind. We got to learn about her art and her music. So we want to play a song of hers for you to start and then get into the interview.
5: Yes. This is Ghost of Tennessee by Beatrix.

0: All right, we're live with Beatrix. We're so happy to have you on the show. How you doing?
1: I'm great. Thanks for having me.
0: So you're calling from LA, right?
1: Yes, I live in East LA.
0: Okay, cool. We're all the way across the US, but
1: Yep.
0: yeah, I mean, we're gonna be seeing you soon because you have a show coming up in Brooklyn at Sleepwalk, which we'll talk a little bit about. But first, I want our listeners to know all about you and your music. So, where are you from? What's your background? And how has that influenced your sound?
1: Yeah, so I'm from New Jersey, North Jersey, Short Hills. And I went to school in Nashville. I went to Vanderbilt and I studied classical music, classical singing. So I learned like about music theory and history, and I started taking piano. And it wasn't until after I graduated college during the pandemic that I started writing music. I had a guitar that I had gotten for my birthday from my parents, like 2 years prior. And I had tried playing it a few times, but I always gave up. It like hurt my fingers and I just,
0: I
1: didn't have
0: relate.
1: time.
0: I relate.
1: Do you
0: Don't
1: relate?
0: worry.
1: Have you tried? Have you tried playing guitar?
0: I have a guitar and I like can only play chords. But I wish like if I
1: Chords are
0: had
1: hard.
0: chords can be hard, but I know the C, I know the A, I know the basic
1: Okay,
0: chords. So you
1: nice.
0: actually did you persist?
1: Yeah, so finally, with like how bored I was during the pandemic, it was such a blessing for me because I was bored enough to like really get obsessed with guitar and stick at it long enough that I started getting better at it, and it was like really rewarding. And yeah, I grew up listening to like Crosby, Stills, Nash and Young. My dad is really obsessed with Neil Young. And my mom would play like Norah Jones around the house and like early Coldplay. Those were like my first musical inspirations. And then when I was in college, there was like this whole wave of female indie singers, songwriters like Julia Jacklin and Angel Olsen and Phoebe Bridgers, and Andy Schaaf, who's not a, he's not a female, he's a guy. But
0: Totally. Close
1: they
0: enough.
1: all really inspired me, because they were like, I don't know, women, young women, and I felt like, yeah, I related to them and their music.
0: Nice. And then, how did you start writing music? Were you more inspired by like these artists, or were there sort of some life experience that inspired you to write lyrics?
1: Yeah, I wasn't like, trying to be one of these artists that I mentioned. But it was really like I just started getting better at the guitar, and I first got inspired by just like the sounds that the guitar was making, like the different chords that I was discovering just by accident, just from like honestly being bad at it. And also at the piano, like I would be like trying to learn a song or something and then like, stumble upon an interesting chord that I hadn't really heard before. Yeah, and then my first album is really about my first album, Vertigo, that came out in 2024. I wrote a lot of those songs about this time in my life when I was just moving to LA, and I was like in a tumultuous relationship, and so I was really inspired by everything going on in my life at that time and started writing about it.
0: Nice. Well, I did listen to your album, your newest album that came out in April of this year, We Swallowed the Sky. And this is your sophomore album, so
1: Yeah.
0: I was able to compare the two, and they're very similar, but like also different in their own way. I was able to read sort of the background of what inspired the newest album and how some of your troubles and life experiences went into that. And it's great to hear like from an artist's perspective what went into something and what are the thoughts behind these songs, because it helps me connect to you. And it also like it was something I could relate to. Like We've all had the tumultuous relationship. We've all had like some sort of family struggles as well. And how did that inspire these songs?
1: So my new record, I wrote about a relationship that I was in college. That was like my first big love. I had a relationship in high school, but it just felt more like a puppy love kind of thing. But this I was really in love with this guy, and he cheated on me, and he was like going through some mental health stuff, and it really affected me. Many years later, a lot of therapy and stuff. Like it was still affecting me 10 years later. So, it felt like there was still so much to say, and I wasn't writing songs like during that relationship yet. So, it just felt like there was so much left to uncover, and so that's mostly what the new album is about. And you also alluded to my family. There's a song on there about being far away from my family and all like going off and living separate lives. But yeah, that's mainly what the record's about.
0: Girl, I can relate. Don't worry, I can relate
1: Really?
0: to these struggles. I mean, I started writing songs like after my first relationship, and I feel like I write here and there. I'm not an artist by any means, but sometimes like deep emotions like that, they really just like are somehow almost like cured, or like it's some sort of therapy to like get
1: Totally.
0: them out through like music. And again, I only know C, A, and D on guitar, but those three notes
1: That's all you need.
0: definitely.
1: That's all you need.
0: Exactly. And it's cool to hear that like some sort of learning curve, or like even mistakes of chords, like inspired what you were able to write for yourself.
1: Yeah, totally. Yeah, music is the best therapy.
0: Totally. So you studied classical, but you kind of got more into like, I would say even indie. You can't really put like a genre to your music. You have these beautiful like
1: Yeah,
0: strings
1: thanks.
0: in your albums, both of them, that help evoke all this emotion. How is classical different from what you're doing now?
1: It's so different. I mean, I didn't think of myself as a writer. I guess I kind of thought like if I was gonna write songs, it would have happened by now, when I was like 20, 21, which is funny because now I look back on it and I was like, I was so young.

0: like the history of music. But yeah, I don't like look at sheet music anymore. And I think, like you were saying, like there are like strings on a lot of my songs, and complex arrangements and things, and some of that is classically inspired, you know? But yeah.
1: Yeah, I hear it. And as far as like when you're in the studio recording these songs, do you have a band behind you at all?
0: Yeah, so I was really lucky with this album. I was able to get a band together and record a bunch of the songs with them in the studio, like all together at the same time. I have a song called My Angel on the record that I'm playing guitar and singing and with the whole band live at the same time. We're all in like, different booths in the studio. And that was like such an amazing experience. And then some of the other songs, like I had my vocal and guitar pre-recorded, and then the band played on top of that. But yeah, it was yeah my first album was very DIY. I wasn't with a label yet, so I played most of the instruments myself. Me and the producer that I worked with, he also played a lot of the instruments. But this time we were, able to get a band together in the room.
1: That's amazing.
0: So fun.
1: No, I love, and I can't wait for Brooklyn to see this all translated live. Do you have a band with you, or is it going to be sort of a solo set?
0: No, it's just gonna be me solo.
1: Yes.
0: Yep.
1: We get a little
0: Gonna
1: bit
0: get
1: of
0: up
1: both.
0: there.
1: You can listen to the album, you can come see it live, intimate setting.
0: Yes.
1: I feel like it works either way.
0: Yeah, I think it's cool to show people, how the songs start out. They mostly just start out with me playing guitar or piano, and we're gonna take it right to the source.
1: Amazing. So tell us about your upcoming show so everyone can come see.
0: Yeah, so I'm playing at Sleepwalk in Brooklyn. I think it's at 8 p.m. I should know
1: Cool.
0: this.
1: I'll re-go over everything. Don't worry.
0: Okay, thanks.
1: I got
0: But
1: you.
0: yeah.
1: Okay,
0: Hope to see you
1: nice.
0: there.
1: Yeah, I mean, thank you for talking with us and it's always so great to learn about artists. Like, we talk a lot about local artists, but it's really cool to hear an artist come to Brooklyn for the first time and play and just like hear about their experience. So, we're excited to see you and thank you again for talking to us.
0: Thank you so much.

0: Alrighty.
1: Yes. Everyone go see Beatrix's show at Sleepwalk tomorrow night, the 28th. It's at 7 p.m. We've got that figured out. 7 p.m. Beatrix. And along with Beatrix, she has an opener, Ross Newhouse. Yes. This might be like this is the first time she's in New York, but we don't know when she's going to be back. So you can't miss it. Go see Beatrix's show. Beautiful music. It was such a pleasure talking with her. How was your week, Nicole?
0: I'm moving.
1: Yay! Dude, literally the time frame of the last episode and this, it was like, I have mold. Yes. I'm moving.
0: Track my mold progression through the episodes on the Afters archive. Yes.
1: There you go.
0: I'm very excited to move. Yay. More shows to come in my future. I haven't been to a lot of shows this week because I've been so busy, but you've gone to some fun shows.
1: I've gone to a couple shows. Yeah. I got a chance to go see the Showbrain show in Tompkins Square Park, which is a free show. Showbrain puts on these like rock shows basically of a bunch of local bands that play in the parks, and there's always a free show. I got a chance to see Dallas Wax, who I've never seen live, but they were so good live. So good. It's like literally that like classic rock kind of sound. Like they ate, and I got put onto their music too, which is why I go to this stuff. But that show had a lot of different bands. It was Stars Revenge, Dallas Wax, Pippi, Till, and Bonnie, live at Tompkins Square Park. And then I also that night got to see Play Me Techno, which is a show that's put on by Vaughn, who we've had on the show. It's a techno event and live performance event as well that goes until 9 a.m. Maybe I'm spilling the secret location, but it was at Substance Skate Park.
0: Ooh. Mm-hmm.
1: So it was in like a skate park, which is like crazy, an indoor skate park. And ooh, they had like the coolest lights. It was such an amazing vibe. Everyone's there to just dance. Like the spirit is just so energetic, and everyone's there to like support each other, you know, like it was just such a like cathartic experience. That lineup was lots of different people. Vaughn performed and Cortiza Star performed. We had lots of different DJs, Xana 101 and Yaz Lancaster, Amarji King, Kyra, B2B Skin Contact, Via App, Human Plushie, Cyberbowl, B2B Octi, and I don't know how to say this, but Lun. I don't know. There was lots to see, and it went on for a long time. I only stayed till like 3, but that was like, I just had the most amazing experience. I can't wait for the next Play Me Techno.
0: Yes. Yeah. That sounds like so much fun. That's so cool that I was at a skate park, because I saw the flyer. It said to be announced.
1: Yeah.
0: Was it in Brooklyn?
1: It was. So it was like Bushwick area.
0: Okay, nice. Yeah.
1: Close to home, you know.
0: Yes, yeah.
1: You want to play some music?
0: Yes. But first, I must say, unless our special guest wants to do.
1: Do you want to read this paragraph?
2: I'll read this paragraph.
1: This special message.
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2: .org.
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0: Org Never for forget. Organization.
1: For yeah. real.
0: Thank you to our Rush expert.
1: Yes, which you'll hear more ooh, about.
2: Girl.
1: You'll hear more about later. Anyway.
0: Okay, let's get into some music. This is Mud by Dallas Wags.

0: Hello.
1: Hey guys. Those are some great juxtapositions of genres there. We had Mud by Dallas Wax, Keep Running 2.0 by Vaughn, and Piano Tiles 2 by Cortiza Starr and Friends.
2: I loved those songs.
1: Yeah, those songs were like pretty. Dude, the Outdoors Radio just has so much variety.
0: Bro, yes. Honestly. I've been saying that.
2: Right. Like, Vaughn, hello.
1: Vaughn, hello.
2: Vaughn, hello, you ate.
1: Right. So there's lots of upcoming shows too, if you missed those shows last week. Let's start from tomorrow, where you can go see Beatrix and Ross Newhouse at Sleepwalk at 7 p.m. Go see her. We got Rush coming July 28th and 30th at MSG. Pie at Pun, you gotta go see this song release July 29th at Arlene's Grocery. Operelli is coming July 30th. I love her. I love her music. July 30th also is an Arca listening party for her new album. It's like four X's or three. I don't know. XXX. And that is at... Did I even write it down? Nowadays. So this show is put on by Body Hack. And of course, like it's like an Arca official listening party. It's featuring DJ Delish, Them Bao, Kane Lima, Pink Star, Trap, Selena, Live, and Adair. And it's raising funds to support queer and trans Venezuelans going through Ballroom Venezuela who were impacted by a recent earthquake. So if you go, you are not only donating to a good cause, you're also hearing the new Arca album first before everyone else. And also, July 30th is, we've got hella raves. Of course, it's rave month. Friendship is Techno Rave with Alice Gas and a bunch more people at Market Hotel. August 1st, there's a big music festival at Knockdown Center. Precious Renee Tucker is coming. Love. Yes. Nicole actually introduced me to her.
0: I love her so much. She's so cool.
1: So cool. Literally, the coolest person. You could tell she's just so genuine in her art. You know what I mean? August 1st, also Uffy DJ set and CFCF at Elsewhere. Taylor has a show and with Rhea Yadav, The Overlook, and much more at Sugar Mouse. And August 4th, Matthew Hannon, Cobra Club, Postal Exchange, and more. Yeah. There's so many shows, guys, coming up. But we would love to talk to an expert that we have in the studio.
2: Okay, expert's a little much. I'm just a big fan.
1: We have a Rush fan in the house, Leia Sloan. Yay!
2: Hello, guys.
1: First time in the stew.
2: First time in the stew.
1: What do you think of it?
2: I love it. I love how many wires there are and how many sticks and poles there are, and there's so many things.
1: Mm-hmm.
2: And it's so cozy. I like this rug.
1: It is cozy. It's very hot in the studio. See,
2: I'm a perfect temperature.
1: Wow.
2: Might I, dare I say.
1: Radio Free Brooklyn just provides that for you. Wow. Well, we were kind of earlier discussing like what Rush songs we like and which ones we're not familiar with, but I mean, you had one that was your fave.
2: My fave is YYZ. That one, or they say like Zed, they're freaking Canadian.
1: But, YYZ, bro.
2: But I love YYZ. Just, and there's not even any lyrics to that one. It's just the most like intricate, like drum and guitar and bass, like solos ever. Like it's melodies like you can't even make up if you tried. Like it's so good.
1: Yeah.
2: But I love a lot of their stuff because it's so like conceptual. Like I was saying before, like they'll use instruments to like in Bytor and the Snow Dog, which is in the Fly By Night album, they use, it's like this like story about like a prince like fighting this like snow dog thing. And like they use the bass to represent like the growling of the dog and like the monster, and it's like rawr, rawr. And then it uses the like electric guitar, the regular guitar, to like be like the guy like screaming, and it's like and it's damn. So cool, like they're doing like a Hendrix style thing where they're like using the instruments to like talk and like and yeah. like play characters, and it's so cool, and they're so conceptual, like they were like dropped from like or like almost dropped from like certain labels and stuff because they were getting too creative with their shit, and like people were
1: yeah just talk directly into oh, yeah. the mic yeah
2: and people were like they didn't like that because it was, just wasn't selling, and their songs were like some of them were like 20 minutes long, and they're like, all right, chill. And then they were like, nah, like we're still doing it. And then it just got so popular and it's so good.
1: Yeah.
0: That's so cool.
1: How were you introduced to Rush, Leia?
2: I was taking, well, I've always listened to rock because of my dad, of course. And like, I was taking a history of rock music class in college. And I think I needed to write an essay about like a rock, like documentary. And my dad told me to watch the, I forgot what it's called, but it's like Between the Lights. I don't even know.
1: Blinded by the Lights.
2: Between the Cracks. Wait. But, but it was a Rush documentary, and it was so good. And I was like, dang, they're so likable. Like, they're just like regular people. Like, on tour with like Kiss, which was like their first big tour. Like, they're like, this like all girls bowling team was like at the same hotel as them. And Kiss, they were all like everyone was like, see, like with all these girls and like drinking and like doing all these crazy drugs, and like they were new to the industry at the time, and they were like in their hotel room like reading like and these are like rock stars, like,
1: that's your vibe, bro.
2: That's yeah. And like it's so cool because they're still making like crazy stuff, but they're like obviously like they had their fair share of like probably coke and all that stuff, but like they're really likable. Like I went to Geddy Lee's book tour a couple years ago, and Paul Rudd was interviewing him, and that's kind of cool.
1: Whoa, but, Paul Rudd interview?
2: Mm-hmm, but it was at like, anyway. It was at the Brooklyn Paramount. I don't remember
1: where. Brooklyn but Paramount?
2: I think that's where it was. Or no, it wasn't. It was at, I don't even know. It was in the freaking like West Village or something stupid.
1: Some
2: but,
1: shit.
2: I hate it was that some shit. But it was so good, and he's so cool, and like he's talking about his family history, and I have his book, and I haven't read it yet, but I want to read it.
1: That's
2: maybe
1: so lit.
2: Maybe this will inspire me to read it.
1: You're like saying how you're not the expert, but you just told us all these cool
0: sounds
1: stories.
0: Sounds pretty expert to me.
1: Right?
2: But I told everyone, I told Nicole and Kai to play YYZ because I love that one also. It's cool because the melody, like the, it starts off with like, dun, dun, dun, dun, dun, dun, dun, and like that beat is the Morse code for the name of the airport, the Toronto International Airport, YYZ.
1: Oh my God.
2: So, and I think that's really cool that they involved the Morse code of like their, like of things into the beat of the song, like that's so like a meaningful place in them. It's like the
1: they're
2: Toronto
1: not
2: International
1: from
2: Airport.
1: Canada, are they?
2: Yeah, they are.
1: They are.
2: It's a Canadian band.
1: Wow. See, I didn't even know that. That's so lit.
2: Yeah, and Neil Peart is like known as like one of the best drummers of all time, but wow. He died a few years ago.
1: Oh, well, R.I.P. The music lives on, though.
2: Yeah,
1: they have such a spirit in like just their sound, and like you're right, all the like. Instruments are super intentional.
2: Yeah, like they're nothing is like by accident, and like they're so real. Like even Neil was talking about how some of his songs, like he struggled to play. Like Tom Sawyer is like has a super hard drum part, but like so if you can play Tom Sawyer, you can play anything. But
1: Tristan, can you play Tom Sawyer?
2: He can, I think. I'm pretty sure I talked.
1: Let us know in the chat.
2: But that's he's awesome. But they just got a new drummer because they're going back on tour, which is insane. Because, oh, wow. Like, I was so surprised that they did that. But she's a woman, which is in, yes. Which is like, that's kind of people they are. Yes.
1: Hell yeah.
2: And, like, apparently she's amazing. So
1: I love that.
2: But I wish I could go to the tour, but I actually don't have, like, $700 to spare. So
1: MSG sponsor us.
2: I actually don't have nosebleed $700 to spare.
1: No, literally. Well, thank you for giving us all the facts, the Prague facts.
2: The Prague facts.
1: And I think we should close out the show, play some music. We'll play YYZ first. Ah! So we'll cue that up. But follow Leia Sloan on Instagram. What is your Instagram?
2: I don't even know. Leia, L-E-A-H, Sloan. I think there's like a few N's in there. Cause
1: block Leia Sloan on Instagram.
2: And then I think someone with the candle profile picture took my actual name. They've had the same amount of followers for 10
1: years. Dude, block that guy.
2: Block that guy. Report him. Report Leia Sloan on Instagram.
1: And go follow Beatrix Kasnetz on Instagram. BEATRIXKASNETZ. So glad we got a chance to talk to her. And don't miss out on her show at Sleepwalk, July 28th. 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

0: Hi, I'm Michelle Schacht. 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

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I am your hostess with the mostest, DJ Facebell Morningstar, and this is Evil Lurks, the only show. You just heard Sonia with Nylon Nights, which I feel is a modern classic of the new wave of traditional heavy metal. Before that, we heard Unable to Fully Embrace This Happiness with their song, The Bright Lights of a Hidden City, from their album, The Morning Sun and the End of the World, from the record label, The Burden of Reflecting Records. And it's 1 minute long and very loud. Before that, we heard Seisha with an open letter from their collected works. And half of all screamo bands have an album called Collected or Complete or Discography, and it's like 30 minutes at most. Anyways, coming up next, we have Sheena Ringo with Gips. I am probably butchering that, but it's a good song. It's a very good song. 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

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Bow, bow, bow, bow. Anyways, you just heard music from the video game series Umamusume, which are the anime human anthropomorphizations of racehorses in Japan. And this was the actual horse, King Halo, singing a song with the name Exercise the Right. Before that, we heard a song from the Evangelion movie, End of the Evangelion, called Thanatos. Before that, we heard Sheena Ringo with Gips. Coming up next, we have obnoxious Australian hyperpop music with Anaria. Keep it locked, I think. Don't worry, there will be more aggressive screamo and emo violence to keep the elitists at bay. Don't worry.

I'm not going to be able to do it.

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You are tuned into Radio Free Brooklyn, your home for independent, listener-supported community radio. I'm your hostess with the mostest, DJ Facebell Morningstar, and you are listening to Evil Lurks, which will be going on for the next 20 minutes. Ooh, it's like a Simpsons episode. You just heard Nothing Nowhere, who apparently had a moment in like 2017 or whatever with his cover of Kiss Me Through the Phone by the one and only Soulja Boy, who, I am not even saying this with a shred of irony, was kind of a pioneer of like modern hip hop. And I'm not even joking. His stuff is actually kind of ahead of its time. Before that, we heard Moriru from Japan with 1-2 Death featuring Stomach Book. Before that, we heard Battle of Wolf 359 with Martyr OD. And before that, we heard Dr. Livingstone, I presume, with Decisions Bite Harder Than Fate from their album. Actually, it's a compilation album called Notes du Paradis. Whoop, whoop, wee, wee. And the cover is like an evil version of Mickey Mouse because they're French. Anyways, coming up next, we have Japanese emo or Japanese like pop punk Uplift Spice. I just found out about them. They're pretty cool. This is the song Koyuta. I almost certainly butchered that, even though Japanese isn't that hard to pronounce, I don't think. Anyways, keep it locked.

Hello, hello, freaks of the internet. You are currently listening to Radio Free Brooklyn, specifically Evil Lurks on Radio Free Brooklyn every Sunday at 9 p.m. Bow, bow, bow, bow. I'm your hostess with the mostest, DJ Facebell Morningstar, and you just heard Cries of Agony with The Blissful Void. Before that, we heard Seosin with Third Measurement in C, The Saddest Landscape with A Statue of a Girl, May 15th, from their album All Is Apologized For, All Is Forgiven. Before that, we heard Uplift Spice with Koyuta. Coming up next, we have Ah the Smiths with their song, possibly their best song, in my opinion, Don't Kill Me, Last Night I Dreamt That Somebody Loved Me. Keep it locked.

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5: Hell yeah. What's up? This is Mothers of Connection radio show. We got attitude this morning. All right. Yeah. July 25th, first week at 52. Feeling good about it. Well, I don't know. You never really know what's outside your door. You know what I'm saying? It's the only place you feel safe is your home, right? Then you walk outside. You never know what's waiting for you out there. Kind of a strange confrontation I had this week. It's a kook. It's been lingering, but hey, a lot of great live music. Listened to Fish live last night, man. Made me feel like I was 22 all over again. 22? Yeah, I guess I was in my prime Fish days back then. Really, 93, I would have been like 18. Do the math, dude. 19, brother. Is that right, brother, man? Hey, that's my brother, man, over there. That's motherfucking... We're swearing now? I guess. At Tude. I said I was starting with some Tude, so I'm bringing the Tude. All right, so I'm messing around. What's happening? Mothers of Connection. I got a magazine for my birthday. It was Prog Rock Mag. Yes, I read magazines.
6: How old are you? You 73 now?
5: Yeah, I don't know, man. Magazines are a dying art, but it's not because they're not quality. It was the internet came along and screwed it all up. But for the most part, they are hanging in there. There's a great magazine shop around the corner from where I live. And when I say magazine shop, I mean every magazine. I even asked the guy, I said, why do you carry like Barcelona Today or, you know, Life and Times of Rabbit Hunting or whatever, or every fantasy football magazine ever published? And he said, it's our job, where we make it our purpose to make sure we have every magazine there is in this place. So they have Prog Rock and a million other great music mags. And in this one has Genesis, Trick of the Tail. And I was just marveling at the fact that, yes, when Gabriel left, you would think that the floor fell out, whatever it is, underneath them, and their band would fall apart, and that would be it for them, right? That's their guy. That was the lead. That was the writer. That was the creator. That was the kind of look and feel of the band. But when he left, they were forced to find something new, and they did. And that often happens, but it often doesn't. When someone dies, like a Lowell George or a Jim Morrison or Jerry Garcia, the bands stop. They become maybe something else, like a Dead & Company or Little Feat tried to put out an album. The Ray Manzarek said he wanted to put out an album. It was a terrible idea, you know, but Genesis, on the other hand, was able to pull it off. Zappa constantly gave people the pink slip, said it wasn't working anymore. Even, you know, when it was at the peak of success, he would fire people. So that said, I wanted to find bands where, for instance, Rush, who I saw, I did have a good music week. I had a great friggin' week. Okay, that's what I'll say. Let's start there. It's just weird when you go out the door, you don't know, like, confrontation-wise or what's going to happen when you leave. It's just a crazy thing. Another thought, which I will get to later, dancing around a little bit. But the point of that story was Rush, for instance, their drummer left. Or did they fire his ass? Not sure, but either way, I got to look that up. I can't believe I don't know what the story was. Either way, it opened the door for the legendary Neil Peart, who was then, you know, passed away in 2020, or was it 2019, I believe. No, January 2020, I remember vividly. And Annika Niles now is on tour with that band, just kicking ass and just getting after it and sounding like Neil in her own way and having a great time, and the boys are too. So you just never know, I guess, what's waiting out there for you, who's going to leave, what's like a team, like a company. Someone leaves and you're forced to pivot, forced to reimagine what your thing is. So I think it's incredible. Zappa did it. He constantly had new lineups. Joe's Garage was no different. Warren Cucurullo was new. Vinnie Colaiuta was new. George and Napoleon weren't here anymore. That was weird, you know? So constantly reinventing himself, which is why I'm drawn to his music and his life and his career and so many others like that. The reinvention is something. We get it, man. You love reinvention, dude. You're doing it yourself right now. I'm doing it myself right now. So let's get into it. This is a token of my extreme. I did not get the coffee in time, so I'm going to dock your pay for that, buddy. Token of my extreme, right here on Radio Free Brooklyn.

Central Scrutinizer. Joe has just learned to speak German. Now, get this. Here's why he did it. He's gonna go to this club on the other side of town. It's called The Closet. And they got these appliances in there that really go for a guy dressed up like a housewife who can speak German. You know what I mean? So, Joe's learned how to speak German. He goes into this place and he sees these little kitchen machineries dancing around with each other. And he sees his one

Yeah. One of the few guys that could fire his entire band. Very few people could do that. But Frank did that in 1969 after Uncle Meat. He decided that the final lineup, including Jimmy Carl Black, Don Preston, Bunk Gardner, Ian Underwood, Art Tripp, Mother Sherwood, those guys were canned. He dissolved that band. He said that the band was losing money. Their musicality had kind of plateaued. They reached their creative limit, maybe. And the band could realistically not perform the way that he wanted to in his new direction he was going into, which was very jazz fusion-like. And you heard it right there. That was Hot Rats. Amazing to me that Peaches and Regalia was the first time I heard that, which is a seminal Zappa song, was not by Frank Zappa. It was by Pish, who played last night. They should be getting a Peaches going. I guess they didn't play it in 90 for their 92 show, and last night was the 93 show. They are doing their repertoire from 1993 in honor of their 93rd time playing in Madison Square Garden, and then the night before, 92nd, 92, you get it. And tonight, I believe, will be 94, 94th. Thank you, mathematician. Dude, maybe you better fax everybody what you just said, man, because you're so... What are you getting on me? Getting on me. So this theme, if you haven't put it together, this is the album after they left. So after a pivotal member left, either died or was asked to leave or couldn't do it anymore, they kept going. The band, the entity, kept going. So for Rush, for instance, well, I guess I should tell you what you just heard. That was an entire lineup, probably the first time I hadn't played at all, at least one live track, but I wanted you to hear the albums and hear the difference. A Token of My Extreme, Joe's Garage, Zoodalures, Flakes from Chic, Your Beauty, and of course, Peaches and Regalia. Don't go looking for and Regalia, because you won't find it. So, Rush, for instance, after that first album, the drummer left, and I forgot to find out if he left or if he got canned. But of course, John Rutsey, he left the band before they even recorded Fly By Night. Oh my God, I didn't know that. He had some health issues, really, was why. It wasn't that he was afraid, but he also wasn't interested in touring. And maybe it was the health issues. I guess Geddy and Alex probably talk about that somewhere. And he was a straighter kind of a guy, a straight man, straight edge, what have you. But Neil, on the other hand, brought not only extraordinary drumming abilities, but a love of prog music and that kind of mystical, those lyrics, sorcery, and so forth. And so he became the primary lyricist, which Rush, if you go see the latest tour, they talk about Neil, how he was the brains behind so many of those songs. And this is the first album they did together, Fly By Night. And you know, it's good. It's not great. I kind of struggled finding something to even play. But I'll play Anthem. I'm going to play a live Anthem. They played Anthem when I saw them on last Saturday. At the United Center. Killer show. And I keep seeing people like getting their minds blown. Like, it's Rush. We knew they were going to bring it. I think a lot of people were concerned what kind of vocal ability Geddy had, especially, it's like the ultimate underdog story too, right? Especially coming off laryngitis, bronchitis, and then previously, you know, they hadn't played for 10 years. The heart and soul of the band had died, kind of, a part of it. And he was having trouble back in like 2013 and 2012. There were stories about how his voice was going out and so forth. So he... Forget all that. He destroyed it. He was perfect. A pristine showing from Geddy and, of course, the rest of the band. It was amazing. Anthem.

0: Yeah, dude. That was a killer Wishbone Ash tune.
1: I didn't know you liked Wishbone. I didn't even know you listened to half this music I play. I guess you got into that one. Well, that one was called Fub. Not sure what it stands for.
0: But it's got those cute little stars in between each letter. F, star, U.
1: Yeah, what's cute about that? I don't know. Fub, yeah. That's a weird one. That's There's the Rub from Wishbone Ash, a lesser known, but great, great. Kind of classic rock meets prog type album. Get the name of this dude that left, actually. This fits our theme of the album after the guy leaves. Ted Turner. Ted Turner, he took off. He went and started CNN. No, not the same guy. Founding guitarist Ted Turner chose to leave after years of nonstop touring. Couldn't hack it. That's the other thing. A lot of these guys, it's hard to do what like a band like Fish or the Black Crowes or any of these guys keep doing. The Dead, obviously. His replacement was Lori Wisefield, and they kind of had a little bit of a new sound with a signature twin guitar kind of playing. Ted Turner, he would later come back and reunite with those cats. Before that, you heard another pretty, pretty obscure band, Gentle Giant. Phil Shulman was the founding member. He stepped away after years of also relentless touring. Touring, man, touring will burn you right out of existence. Before that, or if it's not touring, it seems to be some sort of tension that grows between anybody. So in this case, it was the Roger Fisher was a longtime guitarist. It was on all those hits like Barracuda and all that stuff for Heart. And his brother, manager Mike Fisher and Ann Wilson, had a falling out. And so the Fisher brothers, the Fisher brothers, many wondered if Heart could survive without them. And I don't know, in a lot of cases, these bands didn't do a great job of surviving without the pivotal member. Unless you were Rush, of course. John Rotsy takes off. Neil Peart steps in. And in the next case, the band kept going. Those guys didn't break up for a long... Well, they broke up, I guess, after Last Waltz, and then still kept it together a little bit. But what I mean is the original lineup of Garth Hudson and Richard Manuel and all those cats, Richard Danko... Those guys, they all primarily stayed together. They had some falling outs. There's a great, I think it's called Once, I don't have it in front of me, Once Brothers, amazing and heart-wrenching documentary about the band. That said, I'm going to play them in just a second, but after Richard Manuel died of really, and Danko died too around the same time, but he was already out of the band doing a solo thing. He was really, those guys had a really hard time, had a real sickness. When it came to drugs and alcohol, and that's what it is. And Richard passed away, and they decided, without Robbie, Levon Helm would go make an album called Jericho. It's a really beautiful album cover with the pink house and kind of looks like the Big Pink. Well, they do a great cover of this Bruce Springsteen guy, a track called Atlantic City. And I'm going to jam that for you now. The name of the show is After They Left. I don't know. I will come up with something better, or Roscoe, and I will throw something on the wall and see what sticks. Therefore, let's get into it. On episode 353 times of doing this thing on Saturday mornings, Atlantic City from the band.

0: Oh, hi. That was smooth. Forgot to hit the button. When in doubt, hit the button. That was an amazing version of Feel the Benefit Parts 1, 2, and 3. Sometimes it's truncated, but that's the full deal there. Off the Deceptive Bands Ben's album from 10cc. Why I play them in the theme of before they left, or after they left, I think. Yeah, after they left. Well, two seminal members, pivotal members, founders even, were central in the forming of 10cc. Kevin Godley, and this first name always blows my mind, Lowell, L-O-L, Cream or Creme, I don't know, Lowell Creme and Kevin Godley pieced out halfway through their fame, actually, and a couple guys stuck around, Graham Gouldman, who I would see with my brother Craig in Chicago, Eric Stewart, and then they got some new young guys to play with them, but kind of a tragic ending, not tragic, but kind of a bummer that they would just have creative differences and tension, and yet powered on, which is what the theme of this is all about, powering forward, soldiering on after a dramatic or traumatic loss to the band, like John Cale leaving Velvet Underground. He was the founding member as well. He was a bassist, a vocalist, was he a violinist? I don't know. Man, let's fire ChatGPT. What do you think, Roscoe?
1: Fire, dude. I'm giving a pink slip today, man. I think it's crap.
0: I think it's crap, too, man. I just, for summarizing and interpreting long-winded documents, sure. Okay, but you want specific info for what we're doing here at the Mothers. I'm sorry, chat, but this isn't a fit. I just need specific information sometimes, and I just don't get it. It just sucks for a lot of things. The ChatGPT is an overrated tool. Maybe I ought to be using Claude. I don't know if my friends say I should. Whatever. Tom Petty, it's just crap. It's never wrong. Oh, yes, that's a much better choice. Yes. I mean, I think it told me there was a Zeppelin 5 album the other day. So, Tom Petty, there's A Break in the Rain off the Wildflowers album. Stan Lynch, not so much was like the world's greatest drummer or anything, but he was such a part of that Heartbreakers band. He was just such a personality and he was a founding member. They were friends. When these guys leave, it's not just like, hey, who's going to play the drums? It's like, there goes my best buddy. There's my high school, you know, friend or elementary school friend. And then in the case of the band, these guys pretty much grew up together too. They were Dylan's backing band, you know, for so many years, and they were broke a lot of years when they were playing. Well, Richard Manuel actually died in 86. Oh, I didn't know it was that tragic. Well, it was pretty bad. And then Robertson retired altogether, and he was the only one that seemed to make any loot, because then he had those scores that he did with Scorsese. See what I did there? But Jericho was the first studio album by the surviving members after Manuel's death. So you had Levon. I don't think Danko was on this, but how would ChatGPT know? Well, I'm not even using that. I'm using a real All Music Guide kind of reference. I'm not using it for music anymore. It blows. Sometimes for specific things I need it, but it's just, I'm mad. I'm mad at it. And I'm not going to take it anymore. I want you to go to your window and say, I'm mad at ChatGPT. Network reference. Okay, now let's get on to the next, well, we are pressed. Okay, this is kind of crucial that I play this band, because it wasn't so much that a lot of members died, and usually the band died when the member died. But in the case of Chili Peppers, as I've spoken about ad nauseum because of the documentary and everything, when Hillel died, they had to find somebody, and they had somebody waiting in the wings in Frusciante because he was just such a huge fan. Well, he's sort of in this song, Pretty Little Ditty, and it really kind of is, they find the next kind of voice on guitar, I believe, kind of a evolution of Hillel's sound that would carry into Blood Sugar Sex Magik and really the rest of the time with the Chili's. So let's listen to that off of Mother's Milk right here on episode 353 of the Mother of the Home.

0: You drinking Jenny Pounders already?
1: Yeah, dude, it's Saturday for me, man.
0: Well, it's Saturday for me, too. What do you mean? Saturday for everybody.
1: Yeah.
0: But Cream Ale Pounders. Okay, Jenny Cream Ale Pounders. Well, today is a big day, musically, historically. But let me get you the information that you so deserve and need to hear. This is the block you just heard. That was the reason I'm doing this show in the first place. I got a prog rock magazine. It had Trick of the Tail, the first album after Peter Gabriel's departure. I believe he left it as own accord. He would just, the creativity had left his bones for that band, and they had, there was tension between everyone, and the other guys wanted to do their own thing. Rutherford and Collins and Banks, they all wanted to do their own thing. So they went on and put out this, I think it's an incredible album. I know the purists, I don't know how the purists feel, the Gabriel purists, but I thought it was incredible. There's really like three iterations of Genesis. There's obviously the Gabriel, and then there's this one. It was a couple albums with Wuthering, what is it? Wuthering, and I don't know. I'm sure my brother's rolling his eyes because he's the big Genesis guy. Yeah, Wind and Wuthering. I always forget the name of that one. So that one, Trick of the Tail, Wind and Wuthering, was with, you know, that iteration. And then there was the 80s pop star Genesis, the Susu Studios, and those kinds of songs, which aren't terrible either. Just very different approach and very poppy. Before that, you had even, Ringing Hollow. So I'm so glad I stumbled upon this theme because I was able to play the new Stones album, which would be the first album without Charlie Watts. So if I were going to name this show anything, it would be the album after. So the album after fill in the blank. So the album after Charlie for this would be, even though they had Hackney Diamonds, there was still a great deal of Charlie's playing on there. But this is Ringing Hollow. And again, they don't get into the political aspect of things too much, but this is a bit of a love letter to the America that the Stones fell in love with as teenagers, and a lot of us fell in love with, and it's also just expressing their disappointment with the America that we're becoming, divided, cynical, further from the ideals of what this whole place is about. It's a nostalgic love affair with America, according to Keefe. And you know, he's not the first to say it's a bit of a disappointment at the moment. So whether it doesn't matter what side of the aisle you are on. Lady Liberty don't look so good when there's a tear in her gown. Man, what a great line for the oldest rockers around. And then I kicked it off with something, but time's ticking. And I want to get into what today is. It's crucial. It doesn't sound like it. July 25th is when 1965 is when Bobby Zimmerman, Dylan plugged in and drove everybody crazy. He received an onslaught of boos and he refused to play acoustic. And so this changed, I guess, not only rock, but it becomes one of those bullet points on the history of music. But he would then go on to explore his own, push his own boundaries and explore electric sides and bigger bands and the band itself, Robbie Robertson and company. So I want to end the show on, it wasn't the first electric album, Bringing It All Back Home was, but you don't listen to that and be like, wow. But Highway 61 Revisited is a big departure from the acoustic nature and the folk festival nature of Bob Dylan. This is just, was a big redirection, a new sound for Bob. So let's end on this. This is Just Like Tom Thumb.

0: Bob Dylan. You don't hear that and think that, wow, that's the most electrically charged album I've ever heard or song. But for him, who was just a guy and his guitar doing folk festivals, this was a big deal to have a full band like that. So, therefore, I played just like Tom Thumb's Blues. It also fits our theme because it was a departure from his, well, no band, really. He had a couple guys that he played with, but this was kind of the full, I believe, Bloomfield and a couple other guys were in this band. Well, thanks for coming out to yet again another show. Episode 353 is in the books. We'll have something planned for y'all next week. If you hear what you like, you know what to do. Stick around. Always check out the merch store. The merch store has got all kinds of little doodads and everything from mugs to, it's a grassroots effort, of course, but I do wish there were some other things. Like, I'd buy a pen. You know, I'd buy a headband, dude. I'd rock that when I'm doing flies at the gym down at LA Fitness. Dude, I gotta move to LA, right? Just because I'm always at LA Fitness, and I've kind of fit the... What do you mean you feel LA when you're there? I feel it, dude. I feel like a young Burt Reynolds kind of walking around in my short shorts. I was gonna say something about those short shorts. Yeah, we're having a talk in the debrief about the short shorts. And you can comment on the pajamas I'm wearing. So here we go. I will see you next week. Listen to Kai Coren, as always, on the afters on Monday nights, the midnight at the Oasis. See ya.
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2: 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But age is not necessarily indicative of skill. As Omar Rivera tells me, he's been teaching students for over 20 years and learns something new every day.
3: My name is Omar Rivera.
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4: Kickflip?
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0: So for someone who hasn't been to a UK music festival, how would you describe the typical Great British Music Festival?
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1: I think probably about 30% of the people there for the music, the other 70% there just to get absolutely mashed up off the tits. And most of them act like a drunk idiot in a field.
0: Drinking in fields. British excel at that. Olympic sport. Could be, couldn't it?
3: Good morning, Brooklyn. Greetings to listeners across all five boroughs of this jubilant city of New York and wherever in the world you're listening. Hello, I'm David Rogers. This is Radio Free Brooklyn. You join me for another week of Down in Albion, your weekly dose of the best new and emerging artists from the UK and Ireland. And it's a special edition this week. You've just heard the music and the voices of Matt and Izzy, who are the Molotovs. And they were talking about drunken idiots in fields. And that is the theme of today's show, the Great British Music Festival. The festival season is in full swing in the UK. And I'm a habitual festival goer in the UK. I love it. There's something very, very special about a British music festival. Different, perhaps, from those here in the US. Different, maybe, from festivals in most parts of the world. And we're going to hear a little bit, maybe a bit more, about those drunken idiots in fields. Because that, in the words of Matt from the Molotovs, really sums up so much of what happens at British music festivals. And who better to hear it from than the bands and the artists themselves? I was fortunate enough to be a guest at 2000 Trees Festival, which takes place every year in about the beginning or middle of July in the west of England. I was there last summer and I got to catch up with many of the bands playing on those stages. The Molotovs, they did that classic thing of, and Matt and Izzy, they're both still teenagers. They've been plugging away for certainly a few years. I saw them first act, I think, noon on the festival stage. 1 year later, they've played in New York, their debut shows. They have sold out huge London venues. And as much as anything, those festivals are a real launch pad for your next favorite band. And since that really above all is what this show is about, finding your next favorite band or artist from the UK and Ireland, we're going to hear from many more, starting with these. This from Nottingham is the voices of girl band Georgie K and Jada, followed by one of their tracks.
0: But it's not your first festival. You've played, among others, the Isle of Wight. You've played Glastonbury. To someone who hasn't been to a UK music festival, how would you describe a typical Great British Music Festival?
4: Wild. Yeah, I mean, we've been lucky this year because this weather that we've got right now, it's really hot here, isn't normally reflective of a UK festival. But yeah, the crowds are great. It's just a real diverse music as well. So it's a lot of fun. And when the sun's out, I mean, English people just go crazy. So it makes it even wilder.
5: Yeah. Dress for all weather, I'll put it that way. You know, it can either rain or be sunny.
0: But yeah, we are living vibes up to every national stereotype by obsessing on the weather.
5: We are, yeah. Yeah, we're so British, aren't we? We always do this. Yeah.

0: That was Girl Band with Not Like the Rest, one of many bands and artists that I had the privilege of talking to at last year's 2000 Trees Festival, one of many, many festivals that take place across the UK every year. There are something like 600 festivals in the UK, and some of you listening maybe you're festival veterans in the UK. Maybe you understand what Girl Band we're talking about, the weather, the fashion, the diversity of music. But maybe you've never been to a UK festival but would like to. So this is the place for you. Keep listening. You'll hear from many more of those artists in their own words about what UK festivals are really like. If you've only ever heard of Glastonbury, that's fine. It is a big one. It's well known. This year, 2026, is what we call a fallow year in Glastonbury, run as it is on active farmland. Every few years, they take a year off just to let the farmland recover from turning into a small city, which is what it does every year. But that still leaves more than enough room for all the incredible festivals that take place at the length and breadth of the UK. They start, so there's 600, but that's really crammed into about 3 months of the year, June, July, and August. Starting, probably kicking off in about maybe mid-May with Bearded Theory in Derbyshire, and rounding out with the appropriately named End of the Road Festival in the southwest of England, usually the first weekend of September, with many, many more in between. You've heard, I'm sure, of some of the bigger ones, Leeds and Reading, of course. The Isle of Wight, which is the UK's oldest still running festival. It predates Glastonbury. Isle of Wight been running since about the late 1960s. Glastonbury, which when it began in 1970 was actually called the Pilton Pop Blues and Folk Festival. You could gain entry for the modest sum of £1, which also came with a free supply of milk for the weekend. But we'll be going through a number of those festivals with a particular focus on 2000 Trees. Last year was my first time there. It was a real treat, not least of all for the diversity of music. It really is somewhere, if you absorb yourself and you in the music around you and you're prepared to take the opportunity to find something new, you really will. And this next band, not only did they put on an incredible performance at this festival, but they also played their debut show in New York just this summer in June at Mercury Lounge, and they blew away the New York audience. This is from Cardiff, Panic Shack, talking about their experience of British music festivals.
1: So I'm here with Panic Shack at 2000 Trees Festival. Panic Shack, you are, I think, veterans of the UK music festival scene by now.
2: Yeah, I guess we are.
1: How would you sum up the typical UK music festival?
3: Ooh. Or the toilet
4: warm
3: stinking.
1: Stinking toilets.
3: Stinking toilet.
4: Warm tins of beer.
1: Warm beer.

0: Dirty, smelly toilets. Just to sum up, make sure I've got this. Dirty, smelly toilets, cultural appropriation, warm beer. I think we are hitting every stereotype that Americans have of us.
1: Yeah, yeah, yeah. It's exactly that.
0: Brilliant.
2: Yeah.
0: So if they want to experience the real UK, it's a UK music festival.
3: I'd say so.
2: Yeah.
3: Binge drinking,
1: perfect.
2: Yeah.
1: Can't stop that one.

That was Panic Shack with Pockets from their debut album, also called Panic Shack, that was released just a couple of weeks after I caught up with the band at 2000 Trees Festival last year. They are Sarah, Emily, Romy, and Meg, with Nick accompanying them on drums, and they debuted New York at Mercury Lounge on June 13th. This year, and what a journey it's been for them from that very, very warm festival that we were all at just last year. 2000 Trees is in many ways typical of the mid-sized UK festivals, the ones that perhaps this side of the Atlantic we have not heard of. An incredible diversity of music, an incredible community atmosphere, plus all the things that you've already heard about, the warm beer, either torrential rain or blistering sunshine. And we'll hear more about this from other bands, but camping. That's one thing I think that really, really differentiates UK festivals, certainly from most US ones I'm aware of. A collection of fields in some pretty countryside that basically turn into a small town for a long weekend. You create your own bubble.

0: this place, this destination of music and art and literature and theatre and film, everything existing in just a few acres surrounded by trees and fields, and all the attendant smells and lack of personal hygiene that really, really create the atmosphere that's so, so special. I have chosen my festival for this year. Stay tuned to find out which UK festival I will be enjoying later this summer. But before that, another of the bands I met last year at the festival was Orchards, who, from Brighton, I confess I'd never heard of them before, but it really speaks to that that atmosphere of discovery where you can find things you really wouldn't, to be honest, you wouldn't pay money to go to a venue just to see them. But when they're at a festival, you'll see them, you'll enjoy them, and then you'll probably go and see them when they play a venue near you. Here are Orchards talking about the UK music festivals.
1: How would you describe a typical British music festival?
2: Typically a lot of drinking. I think there's a lot of partying, like the silent disco to me, like when you look out and everyone's just like, and you see people like connecting, even though they're probably listening to different tunes. It does, I mean, British festivals are cool in general, but I do think 2000 Trees has such a community feeling. I'm going to get specific because that's where we are. Like, the community here is amazing. Like, we walk around, you see, I've just bumped into people I know from Liverpool who I haven't seen in about 15 years. And it's like, oh my God, how's it going? Like, they're playing here today. Yeah, what about you?
3: Well, I'd say the average British UK, the average UK festival is muddy, wet, and often just a bit of a slog. And so this year I feel like they've all been very different. Hashtag climate change. It's I think we're all very dehydrated and getting to witness some really great new music, which is it's been a nice thing in the UK festivals I've seen this year.
4: Best thing, I don't think this is a unique thought even remotely, but the best thing about UK festivals are the crowds. Nobody celebrates music in like a festival situation or a live situation. UK audiences, I mean, not from my experience, but it's every, I mean, especially Trees, everyone is just here for a good time. They know that like it's 3.5 days, it's a finite amount of time, and everyone just wants to have the most fun that they can. And obviously, like, metal fans are generally the sweetest people that listen to the okay, it's music.
3: We can hear the distance.
4: Yeah, absolutely.

0: Yeah, it's been really good. I mean, we arrived yesterday and I've already vomited and had a massive headache. So that's a good sign. It's going well, you know, having fun.
1: Vomits, headaches. How else, for a US audience, would you describe a typical music festival in the UK?
2: It's hell on earth, I'd say. It's where everybody comes to just let loose. And you know, you don't shower, you don't sleep, and you just wake up and you listen to good music all day.
3: I think British summers are a lot different to, I don't know so much like North America, but compared to Europe, the humidity is insane.
2: And that was Rowan on the weather.
4: Weatherman.
5: Those were the voices of Honey Buzz from Bristol, who I had the pleasure of pitching my tent next to at 2000 Trees Festival last year. So I can confirm both the migraine and the vomiting from Ben. 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And many of the artists you're hearing today feature at length in my archived shows, including these ones. This is the wonderful Jen and the Degenerates from Liverpool, talking about their UK music festival experiences.
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6: It's really weather dependent. Because if it's sunny, then it's sweltering heat and dehydration. But if it's rainy, it's shin-high mud and falling over into the mud when you're drunk.
2: It's also like I feel like British camping festivals are like a thing on their own. Like bands come, like, you know, international bands come to UK festivals and they're like, there's nothing else like this. Like,
1: yeah.
2: We like to drink in a field better than any other nation, I think.
1: Yeah. Drinking in a field.
2: Drinking
1: you
2: in a field.
1: Lead the world at
7: it's
1: that.
7: A specific type of chaos. It's a swampy chaos.
2: Yeah, there's like a smell that lingers over UK festivals.
7: There's a smell that only British people know, that is the smell of like sweat and beer mixed with like churned mud.
2: Yeah.
7: Like if you're British, you know that smell. Yeah.
1: You have brought that smell to life for our listeners.
6: We're really not selling it.
1: Jen and the Degenerates. So describe your sound.
6: Punk inspired trash pop.
2: That's it, that's
7: nice.
2: The line.
7: Yeah.
1: Very get a long way with that.
7: Very pithy.
2: No, I said that's the line. You can't like start firing off little bits.
7: I was saying that's very pithy. It's a very pithy description.
2: Pithy.
1: Pithy is good.
7: I would say weather.

0: Strongbows. You know, warm Strongbows, the beer.
1: Like Strongbows, so that's a cider for those not familiar.
0: I think constantly contending with the worry of will it rain? That's a big part of it.
1: Mad rain.
0: Yeah. The music is always banging. The atmosphere is like intoxicatingly kind of like you lose track of the real world for maybe 2 or 3 days. And like, it doesn't matter what the real world is saying or does. And like,
1: it's like a little bubble.
0: Yeah. Yeah. And that's wonderful. I love it. I love it. It's a really cool pack. And once you get past the inconveniences of it, which aren't too bad, then it's like, it's just
1: sufferable inconveniences, but worth it.
0: It's a cost you have to pay, and it's worth it. You know what I mean?
1: Fee for entry.
0: Yeah, exactly.
2: Losing track of the real world for 2 or 3 days, living inside a bubble. Those are the words of Hyphen from London, who I caught up with at last year's 2000 Trees Festival. And before that, you heard his track, 3 Pound Pints. What he says about the losing track of the real world, the British Camping Festival really allows you to do that. And of course, in the UK, you can get festivals that an American would recognize where it's in a city, you can stay in an Airbnb, you can have a shower every morning. But that's, in my opinion, not a true British music festival experience. And it doesn't allow you to really experience that, that almost undefinable quality of UK music experiences. This sort of cross between a village fete and a rave and a real ale festival and people obliterating themselves by drinking too much all day in bright sunshine. And the characters you get, that's one of my favorite things about UK festivals, people watching and just experiencing the characters. One of my favorite characters, and I guarantee you will see this at every single UK music festival, I've given him a name. He's called Spandex Man, because whilst 361 days of the year, he, and I'm saying a he because this is my experience, he will usually be, a middle-aged family man, perhaps working in middle management at a logistics company somewhere in the Midlands, likes to watch the soccer with his pals, go out for dinner with his families. But one weekend of the year, he becomes Spandex Man. You will see him in a skin-tight body glove with henna tattoos. He may have dyed his hair just for that weekend. He will have glitter on his face, and he will party like no one else. That's Spandex Man, one of the many characters that you will come across at British music festivals. One of the reasons I love it so much. And this year I will be enjoying myself at Deer Shed Festival, which is taking place at the end of July. It takes place at the most beautiful site just on the edge of the North Yorkshire Moors. This year's lineup includes the likes of my favorite band, not just mine, but my son Tom's Fat Dog. We'll also be seeing Bar Italia, Working Men's Club, Get Down Services will be there. Sorry will be there. Dead Letter, Man, Woman, Chainsaw, Gans, I'm very looking forward to seeing. And many, many more. Many of whom I've already met on the show, and you can hear my interviews with them in the archive. But it is, as much as anything, also a family festival, because Spandex Man may well be there with his children. And I do indeed take Tom whenever I can to festivals. It was at a festival that he discovered Fat Dog. My defining memory of that festival was Fat Dog had just finished their set. They played inside a very large marquee tent. They'd just cleared the stage. The lights came on. I looked around, people were standing, smiling, laughing, talking. I looked down and I saw Tom, then 7 years old, laying on the ground, star-shaped, with an enormous grin on his face and covered in sweat. That was Tom discovering new music, which he's done many, including this week's Tom's Tea Time track, because it wouldn't be a show without one. So, Tom, who do you have for us for our UK festival special?
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HBO has been expanding. I don't believe that any more than you do. I don't know anyone as dirty as you. You want your money back? I didn't think so. You want your money back? I didn't think so. You want your money back? I didn't think so. Now give me five more, baby, too slow. You want your money back? I didn't think so. You want your money back? I didn't think so. You want your money back? I didn't think so. Now give me five more, baby, too slow.

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1: You tell me that I as fancy as you. You think the stink is coming off of your poo. 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You think you're lounging like the skates by the pool. No, sir, do not do lay away. I'm not surprised that you are acting this way.

0: was Money Back by Creepshow, this week's Tom's Tea Time track. Creepshow, of course, the project of John Grant, who, whilst he is American, the rest of the band are from the UK. This week's Tom's Tea Time track. Just a couple more tracks to play on this week's special edition, looking at the UK Music Festival experience. And if you haven't yet been to one and you're going to the UK this summer, do please get yourself along to a festival, even if just for a day. But for the real experience, do the whole weekend, sleep in a tent, and drink a lot in the sun, maybe get sunburnt and muddy when it rains. I'm David Rogers. This is Radio Free Brooklyn, and down in Albion, your weekly dose of the best new and emerging music from the UK and Ireland. UK music festivals, whilst there are many of them, it's such a diversity you get at every single festival. These lads, lovely lads from the Isle of Wight, grade two, on music festivals.
1: A lot of my listeners will never have been to a UK music festival. You've done a few. How would you describe a typical British music festival?
2: Not enough food. Not enough food.
3: Yeah, usually lots of rain, to be honest. This reminds me of like a German festival. Extreme heat. You know, usually it's messing with rain at Glastonbury or something.
2: Yeah. No. But if we're getting into real good bad terms, yeah, it's the shit where those shitty candidates, but everyone getting absolutely wrecked.
1: Yeah, happy. Yeah.
2: It's like 4 days to let loose.

0: Hanging On To You by Grade 2 from their latest album, Talk About It, out just April of this year. Grade 2, Sid, Jack and Jacob from the Isle of Wight. The loveliest people you could hope to meet. But of course, at a UK music festival, everyone is lovely. Just so much friendliness and friendship formed at festivals. And I can't wait. If you're going to be at Deer Shed Festival this year in the UK in North Yorkshire, come say hello. If not, do try and get yourself along to at least one UK music festival. We're going to close out with Big Special, who I also met. If you like festivals, then do listen to my fellow presenter, Courtney Love's show, The Circuit, where she can tell you all about all the festivals around the world. I've been David Rogers. This is Dan and Albion, closing out with Joe and Callum.
1: For my listeners who maybe haven't been to a festival in the UK, describe your typical British music festival.
2: This has already got off to the least typical British festival start, because it is like 35 degrees, 40 degrees.
3: Fucking too many degrees.
2: I haven't seen any mud. I haven't seen any rain. No one's sunburnt yet. But your typical British festival includes very expensive burgers. You know, as a punter, we're talking. Very one-dimensional lineups usually. Usually in the UK, we like to go, this is a heavy metal festival. This is a drum and bass festival. Whereas 2003, something like this, even though it's on the alternative side, big old spread of sound here. I don't know. We've only done the one US festival, which was Southwest, so yep. Which is, in itself isn't really much of a festival. That's some sort of, it's like Austin turns into Mad Max for a week.

0: Hey, you there. 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

Texas. Episode 20. Double dipping here by both broadcasting this live on Radio Free Brooklyn and also presenting this as the 20th official episode of Good Textures. Figuring out my levels here, so forgive me. Started off the show there with a brand new one from Cole Pelliche that I have not been able to sit and listen to properly yet, so that was my first listen. Track title is The Limits of the Frame. And I got a good show planned for today. I've kind of been away from the decks and the music world that I play in for a decent few weeks now. Kind of summer has taken over and, you know, life gets in the way. And yesterday I kind of had the first chance to sit down and really like kind of play with all the music. Got to add some new stuff to my collection and was not feeling like confident about presenting a show, especially the next episode of Good Textures. But as I got into it, I was reminded why I love doing this and just kind of start uncovering these little gems and putting these puzzle pieces together. And what I think I'm about to present came together quite seamlessly, like tracks that I discovered that morning and are fitting into tracks I've been holding on to for such a long time and all seem to be finding their place. So feeling good. And I hope you are as well. And a reminder, this show, think of it as an invitation. Invitation to step out of whatever world you might find yourself in right now and step into something a bit more deliberate, slower, intentional, and just see where your mind wanders. So hope you sit back and let the music take over. I'm gonna stay off the mic. You're listening to Good Texture.

Mark Jenkin, Kneebone Barton. We are approaching halfway point of the show. And I think I'm going to bring the energy up a little bit. Let us peak and then ride down the mountain. Up next, a very special one from Emmanuel Cici, Joe Clasell remix. Enjoy and be ready to move.

This is good textures. Coming to the end of our show. Going to land us nice and softly. And as I hop on the mic, just got the briefest glimpse of sun. It's a cloudy, rainy day here in Brooklyn, but I'll take what I can get and feels appropriate. The track you heard before was the wonderful Aaron Shaw. And playing now is Bodhi, Flutronics 3. As always, full track list and all of the things can be found wherever you're listening to this, YouTube, SoundCloud. Hop on the Instagram. 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

be back next month with another mix. Between then, you can catch me on the radio, Radio Free Brooklyn, 5 a.m., 7 a.m. Eastern. Potential announcement coming with the radio show. Might be changing things up. Kind of going with the flow, seeing how I'm feeling. But a change is coming. I'm just not sure what that change will be. But first of the month, every month, you can count on a mix landing in your inbox. Hope you've enjoyed this invitation to step out, slow down. As always, this is good textures.

When construction of the Williamsburg Bridge began in 1896, Manhattan and Brooklyn were two different cities entirely. But by the time the bridge was completed in 1903, Brooklyn had officially become a borough of Greater New York City. Betty Smith writes about the lovely span of the Williamsburg Bridge in her novel, A Tree Grows in Brooklyn. Today, the bridge still provides commuters a convenient crossing of the East River. What began as a tale of two cities stands as a symbol of the unification of one. I'm Victoria Principato, and this is what Brooklyn sounds like.

All right, hey, good morning, everybody. It's Tuesday, July 28th, 2026, and you're listening to From the Get-Go here on Radio Free Brooklyn. This is actually episode 123 of the show. I'm back after a couple weeks off. I had some personal conflicts the last couple Tuesdays, so I wasn't able to make it to the show, but I am glad to be back and glad to be playing some music for you. This is Santana in the background with a song called Aquamarine. Before that, we had Lucio Battisti with To Feel in Love. It's a record released in 1977 called Images. And we're playing a whole assortment, hodgepodge of tunes today that I hope you enjoy. So don't turn that dial. I'm going to be here for the next hour till 9 o'clock Eastern, playing some songs that are going to help you get started with your day. So appreciate you tuning in, and I hope you stay here because I'm excited to share some music with you. I'll talk to you again in a little bit.

Oh, that's a fun song. That was Los Ticones with Dora. You're listening to From the Get-Go here on Radio Free Brooklyn. I'm Ryan. Got about 30 minutes left with you, but I'm going to tell you a little bit about what we've been listening to. A lot of 70s tracks there, some from Brazil, some not from Brazil. Like I said, that was Los Ticones with Dora. Before that was Trio Mikado with Aidanta. And we had Sop with Camo, with Fazon, Georges Benjor with Por Causa de Você, Menina, Fleetwood Mac. I don't know how I fit that in there, with Prove Your Love. It's a nice little B-side that I like. Santana with Aquamarine, and then we had the Italian singer, Lucio Battisti with To Feel in Love. Before that, feels nice to be back. I've been sort of out and about the last couple Tuesdays, so it's nice to be back on air playing some music for you. You know, I think getting a theme together and kind of sometimes radio host, especially on like a network like Radio Free Brooklyn or some other independent stations, they like to, you know, they put a lot of effort in and they like to get these themes and have things kind of, you know, fit like all the songs have the same word in it, or they're based on a color, or they're based on a food, or, you know, whatever. And I do that sometimes too, but, you know, it's a lot of fun just to kind of pick some songs that I think fit together and then kind of just go with it, you know, not without a particular rhyme or reason. So I hope that you're enjoying it, because I'm certainly having a great time playing some music for you today. We're going to get back into it. The next track, this is a song by a Zamrock band called The Peace, and this is a song that I quite enjoy called I Need Mercy.

All right, we're getting to the end of the show, everybody. We got 10 minutes left. And I conveniently have one more song that's 8 minutes long. So I'm going to see if I can talk for the next minute and a half or so just to get me to that point and then play it on the way out. We'll listen to Sony Ferguson right now. This is Easier to Love. There's a couple versions of the song that kind of float around and on this radio station and many others, but I like this one a lot. And before that, we had the Melodians with Rivers of Babylon. I discovered that off of a soundtrack that's The Harder They Come. It's a movie with Jimmy Cliff, a very famous reggae artist. Sublime also does a cover of that song on the last track or second to last track of their album 40 Ounces to Freedom. Delroy Wilson with You Must Believe Me. I picked that up at a great store in, I guess it's kind of Flatbush, called Record City. I recommend checking that out. Before that, we had Willie Lindo with Hidden Track, Peace with I Need Mercy, and then we had Ostikonas with Dora. We got, oh man, I got 50 seconds left to kill and only 13 seconds left in this song. We got a song called I'm Under Your Spell with by One Way featuring Al Hudson on coming up next. Just also want to say that this is one of my last shows here. I have, I think, two or three more after this, and then that's going to be it for my time at Radio Free Brooklyn. I think I'll hit 125 shows, and it's been a great, great experience for me, and I'm excited to move on to some new things, but definitely going to miss it here. So appreciate everybody tuning in, and we'll do some special things for the last couple shows. But we don't have to worry about that right now. What we do have to worry about is listening to our last song of the day. This is I'm Under Your Spell. This is by One Way featuring Al Hudson. Appreciate you all tuning in. I hope you have a great Tuesday. I hope you have a great week. I hope you're safe and I hope you're well. And I hope that you enjoy it, you know? And I will talk to you again next week. Ciao.

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1: Max knows more about it because he's actually Italian.
2: What's your favorite dish here?
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2: My Brooklyn.
1: He came together with another partners of ours, and we took a look, and we fell in love with the place, and we decided to open Testo.
2: How are things going right now with everything that's going on? I see you guys have a really nice outdoor setup. This is great.
1: Thank you for that. We're waiting. We're in survival mode. Yeah, but people are still coming. A lot of regulars still show up, you know.
2: And you guys have takeout, right?
1: All the time.
2: All the time?
1: Takeout is our main bread, I suppose, yeah.

0: Good morning, everyone.
1: Good morning, everyone. You are listening to Radio Free Brooklyn. And now is time for Immortal Bird Radio. My name is Eleanor. Thank you so much, anyone, for joining. If you tune in every week or if this is your first week joining in, welcome. We're very happy to have you here on what is yet again a wonderful and lovely sunny Tuesday morning. If you're joining us,
0: what a very surreal experience to think that I was speaking only to hear my own voice spoken back to me in my headphones. Apologies for the technical difficulties, anyone. That was actually a pre-recording of my show from last week when I wasn't able to make it in as I was on a delayed flight back from California. And I had to put an old show in for pre-record as I didn't have one set to go. And I guess I hadn't, the computer hasn't switched over to live. So that was me from last week, but here I am back live now. And as the me from last week said, yes, you are listening to Radio Free Brooklyn, and this is Immortal Bird Radio. My name is Eleanor, and I am very grateful to everyone for joining me today. Especially as I'm very sad to announce that this is, for now, going to be the last show of Immortal Bird Radio here on Radio Free Brooklyn. As people may or may not know from kind of listening in to the last few weeks where I may have mentioned it, I am very excited moving back to London in September, but as of now, I'm going home for the rest of August, and in fact I leave tomorrow, which is very exciting, a little bit stressful, a little bit daunting, a little bit sad, but overall I'm looking forward to everything that is going to come. And even though I leave tomorrow, I wanted to do my show down to the very last week possible. So if you're listening today, thank you so much for tuning in. If you have, over the past few weeks, it's been a wonderful experience for me, and I think I have improved a lot. So thank you for your patience as I've learned to play music, curate music, read poetry, speak on the air and introduce myself and sign off and all these little things that all together create a great and professional radio show. So thank you so much. And I will do my very best to get Immortal Bird Radio back up and running in London come September. 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It's at eleanor.fm. That's E-L-E-A-N-O-R, two R's, .fm. That's eleanorr.fm. And you can find out when Immortal Bird Radio is back up and running. I look forward to having a break to kind of think of some new ideas. Hopefully we'll be back as soon as possible. Anyway, so back to the radio show. I was going to do a whole fanfare for my last show, special episode, but I realized that this is not really going to be my last episode. Immortal Bird Radio will be back in some form or another very soon. So I just decided to carry over to the show that I planned for last week before I was unceremoniously left at LAX airport on Monday night. So I was actually in California, as I mentioned. I was visiting a friend in Los Angeles, and it was a wonderful time, and I built the theme of my show off of my experiences that weekend, specifically with the theme, the ocean, because I only have a couple of chances in my life so far to swim in the Pacific Ocean. But if you know me at all, you know that sea swimming is one of my favorite things to do. I love it so much. It carries so much meaning for me. So I decided to dedicate this show with some poetry and songs about the ocean. And I had a wonderful time swimming in the sea in California. I recommend anyone to if you live there, you know, just to, you don't know how lucky you are to have the chance to swim. And it was wonderful. So let's think about what songs we want to play today. I have a great amount, but I think we're going to start with a great fun song. It's Seabird, but not Seabird as you know it. It's Seabird by Innovations, a great track that I don't think gets a lot of plays. So we're going to start off with Seabird by Innovations and then move to Sea Swallow Me by, of course, the Cocteau Twins, and then Seaside by the Kooks from Inside In, Inside Out. So if you can guess, a lot, sea or ocean is going to be in a lot of the song titles today, but I thought it was a fun label to explore some songs that I haven't got to play on air yet. So up next is Seabird by Innovations. Enjoy, everyone.

So that last song you heard there was, of course, Seaside by The Kooks from Inside In, Inside Out, a wonderful album whose songs I listen to very often, especially Ula and See the World, She Moves in Her Own Way. I think it's just such a fun album. Of course, before that, we had Sea Swallow Me by Cocteau Twins, and then Seabird originally by the Alessi Brothers. Or I was misled here, because I think that the artist Innovations here is just another name for a release by the Alessi Brothers. But either way, a wonderful song. And I'm coming on today, a brief interlude to have some poetry. And I collected a few songs.

pale in the silent hush of the twilight pale. When the night stoops down to embrace the day and the voices call and the waters flow. Sometime at eve, when the tide is low, I shall slip my moorings and sail away through purple shadows that darkly trail o'er the ebbing tide of the unknown sea, and a ripple of waters to tell the tale of a lonely voyager sailing away to mystic isles where at anchor lay the craft of those who had sailed before o'er the unknown sea to the unknown shore. A few who have watched me sail away will miss my craft from the busy bay. Some friendly barks were anchored near, some loving souls that held my heart dear. In silent sorrow will drop a tear, but I shall have peacefully furled my sail, in mooring sheltered from the storm and gale, and greeted friends who had sailed before, o'er the unknown sea to the unknown shore. The Unknown Shore by Elizabeth Clark Hardy. Brief and a beautiful poem, I think. So I'll get right back to playing some music for everyone. And of course, if anyone misses the name of the songs or the artist or the albums, all my playlists are available on Spinatron. You can just go to spinatron.com, find the Radio Free Brooklyn page, look at the schedule, and Immortal Bird will be there at 9 o'clock on Tuesday mornings. And you'll have all my playlists for every single show there available to look back on. So up next, we have one of my favorite bands, Duran Jones and the Indications. And this is from their album, American Love Call, and it's Sea Gets Hotter. After that, we're going to have the Beach Boys, their song Lonely Sea. I'm trying to do this in an order that kind of makes sense for the listener. But I know that's going to be a bit of a patchwork of music, but you know, that's what we have in my shows. And this is why we get to explore as many songs as we do by picking from different genres. So up next is Sea Gets Hotter by Duran Jones and the Indications.

And that last song you heard there was Sailing by Christopher Cross, you know, from the self-titled album Christopher Cross, 1979. And if that sounds familiar, it's because I've played one of his top hits, Ride Like the Wind, from the very same album, a couple of times on across the duration of my shows. It's just one of my favorite songs. I think it's so great. And I recently discovered Sailing. I loved it, and I thought it'd be the perfect addition for this sea-themed show. So I hope everyone enjoyed that song. Before that was Lonely Sea by the Beach Boys, a song with some beautiful harmonies, and then Sea Gets Hotter by Duran Jones and The Indications. So I think a great collection we are growing here. And if you're just tuning in, you are listening to Radio Free Brooklyn. This is Immortal Bird Radio. My name is Eleanor. I've been playing my shows every Tuesday morning at 9 o'clock, but unfortunately this is my last one for a while, but we will be back up and running probably on a different station as soon as I can. So like I said at the beginning of the show, follow my radio Instagram at Eleanor, ELEANORR.FM to keep updated on when we'll be back. I'm looking forward to a new iteration of Immortal Bird soon to come. So we'll use this break to share another poem. And this one is actually by Arthur Conan Doyle, of course, author of the Sherlock and all the famous English books. So a great poem that I found here by doing some research on great poetry about the sea. And this is his poem, By the North Sea. By the North Sea by Arthur Conan Doyle. Her cheek was wet with North Sea spray. We walked where tide and shingle meet. The long waves rolled from far away to purr in ripples at our feet. And as we walked, it seemed to me that three old friends had met that day. The old, old sky, the old sea, and love, which is as old as they. Our seaward hung the brooding mist. We saw it rolling, fold on fold, and marked the great sun alchemist turn all its leaden edge to gold. Look well, O lady mine, the grey below, the gold above, for so the greyest life might shine, all golden in the light of love. So a beautiful poem that makes the North Sea seem lighter and more sunnier than it really is. Anyway, I'm thinking about what songs we have to play next. We have about 25 minutes left in the show, so a good amount of time. I think we're going to start back up with a really fun song by Billy Ocean from his, you know, greatest hits collection. And this is Caribbean Queen, No More Love on the Run, a song I've been listening to a lot in the last couple of weeks. So enjoy, everyone. This is Billy Ocean.

And the last track you heard there was Bombay Sapphires by Stevie Nicks from Trouble in Shangri-La. And before that, we had Southern Cross by Crosby, Stills and Nash, a collection of their greatest hits. And then, as I said, Caribbean Queen, No More Love on the Run by Billy Ocean, which I hope you enjoyed. Just over 12 minutes left here on Immortal Bird Radio. I hope everyone is having a lovely morning or afternoon, depending on where you are tuning in from. And I'm excited to bring the rest of my music to you today. I think we're going to keep going on just to maximize time. And I'm in the mood for this song. We're going to play Rockaway Beach by Ramones, from Rocket to Russia, a fun song and homage to the beach where I spent most of my time in New York, Rockaway Beach, a wonderful place. Well, depending on who you ask, but I've had some great times there. Obviously not as beautiful as the Pacific Ocean, but I'm very lucky to have it so close to me. So in honor of that, here is Rockaway Beach by the Ramones.

deep is the ocean? How high is the sky? How many times a day do I think of you?

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I'll tell you no lie. How deep is the ocean? How high is the sky? How many times a day do I think of you? How many roses?

How Deep Is the Ocean by Billie Holiday, and I'm coming on to apologize for any whiplash that you had between listening to Ramones and Billie Holiday. Couldn't get two more different songs to play back to back. Wasn't actually my intention, but there we go. I hope you enjoyed anyway. So just a few minutes left on Immortal Bird Radio today, and I want to come on and just squeeze in a last poem. Because I found so many that I wanted to read today, and the one was one of the most popular ones. This one was one of those popular ones that I found, so I really wanted to be able to share it with everyone listening today. So this is Sea Fever by John Masefield. I must down to the seas again, to the lonely sea and the sky, and all I ask is a tall ship and a star to steer her by. And the wheels kick and the wheels song and the white wet sail shaking and a grey mist on the sea's face and a grey dawn breaking. I must down to the seas again, for the call of the running tide is a wild call and a clear call that may not be denied. And all I ask is a windy day with the white clouds flying and the flung spray and the blown spume and the seagulls crying. I must down to the seas again, to the vagrant gypsy life, to the skull's way and the whale's way where the wind's like a shattered knife. And all I ask is a merry yarn from a laughing fellow rover and a quiet sleep and a sweet dream when the long trick's over. So beautiful rhythm imagery there. That's Sea Fever by John Masefield. So just a few minutes left today. And so I'll say my goodbye now before I play us away. And so thank you so much, everyone, for listening to Radio Free Brooklyn, to Immortal Bird Radio, for tuning in. If you've just tuned in for 1 week or every single week, thank you so much. It means a lot to have people listening to me and bearing with me while I figure out my creative project here. But I've had a wonderful time. I've learned a lot, and I hope to have Immortal Bird back up and running very soon. So stay tuned for updates about that. I'll probably be up on some London community radio station. So for the last time, you are listening to Radio Free Brooklyn. This is Immortal Bird Radio. I'm Eleanor. Thank you so much for tuning in, everyone. And I'm going to play us out with some more Billie Holiday, one of my favorite songs by her. This is Stormy Weather. Have a great day, everyone.

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If he stays away, old rocking chair will get me. All I do is pray.

0: Christmas.
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1: How's it going? This is Jarrett Berenstein, host of Famous Dead People, here to remind you that the views expressed by hosts and guests of Radio Free Brooklyn do not represent the views of Radio Free Brooklyn, its staff, or management. 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
2: The other day, a senator I knew got a text, a great guy, from his wife. And she said, when you get home, I want to have you immediately come up the stairs and make love to me. And he said, I can't do both. You know what? In other words, can't go up the stairs and make love. Does anybody get that? Well, I thought that was actually pretty good. That was actually the only thing I thought was good in this whole freaking stupid speech that they wrote. That was the only good one, and that went down with not exactly great laughter.
3: Wow. If you thought he's been bombing in Iran, you should have seen the bomb he dropped in D.C. over the weekend. Oh,

0: gilded age, with FDR. Is it fair to say that each of those three times, approximately every 80 years or so, pro-democracy forces eventually win over the oligarchic forces, but each time it's sort of accompanied with bloodshed, Tom, an uncomfortable thought today, to say the least.
1: Well, there's a concept called the fourth turning. Neil Howe wrote a book about this with William Strauss. It's called the fourth turning back 15, 20 years ago. And in fact, he predicted essentially what's going on right now. And then Strauss died, and Howe just last year published a new book called The Fourth Turning Is Here. And these are the guys who wrote the 1990s international bestseller Generations, in which they identified how generations influence each other. And basically their hypothesis was that there's a four generation cycle that keeps repeating itself in every country. And so you take a generation that experiences depression and war, like happened in the 1770s, 1860s, the 1930s, that generation then raises, and each generation is about 20 years, that generation then raises children who grow up to be basically the quiet builders. They put the country back together. It was my dad's generation, the greatest generation. Mm-hmm. And then that generation raises kids who say, my parents worked their asses off and have nothing to show for it, other than a house. And I want to experience something bigger than that. I want spiritual enlightenment. And so that generation goes off in search of transcendental meaning, whether it was the Emerson Thoreau generation or the 60s hippies, it's the same thing, right? 80 years apart. And then that generation produces a generation of kids. Now we're on the fourth generation. Mm-hmm. That generation produces a generation of kids who look around and say, my parents, meditated and gazed at their navel and took LSD and it didn't get them anywhere. And screw that, I'm going to get rich. And that fourth generation, in their efforts and their falling all over themselves to get rich, think like Sam Altman, they engage in such wild excesses that they destroy the economy, and the destroyed economy inevitably leads to war. So every 80 years, you see an economic crash followed by a war, followed by an internal battle that produces a reformation, and so far, the last three times, has produced a very positive leap forward for small d democracy. Now, the question this time is whether we will make it through or not, whether we will succeed.
0: Yeah, and we will talk about that in a second, speaking with my friend Tom Hartman, who you are probably well familiar with. Yeah, it seems like that 80 years in between is sort of also enough for like a single lifetime plus a few years, so that you get to a point where the people making decisions now have forgotten about what happened in World War II and why that happened.
1: Yeah, I remember in 1996, I think it was, or was it 99, Phil Gramm, the senator from Texas, the Republican senator from Texas, standing up on the floor of the Senate. I still remember watching this, giving this speech where he said, this Glass-Steagall thing that was passed in 1934 has, protected the banks and kept everything stable for all these 80 years. But, we really don't need it anymore. I mean, it's done its job. Let's just repeal it. And of course, they did. And that led right to the housing crisis of 2008.
0: Yep. Which is why it's so shameful when you see Donald Trump, who actually is old enough to remember, but he's so twisted. You can't actually go by anything
1: he wants to go back to, black entrance in the back of the building. He remembers that.
0: He remembers it. He just remembers it favorably is the problem. Yeah. All of these.
1: Yeah,
0: so,
1: exactly.
0: So here we are now. We're like 81 years after the end of World War II. The oligarchs have once again seized control of our economy and our government. You write in your piece as they now really have their king in the White House. He's not going down without a fight, as we know from the last time he faced a brutal loss from the American electorate. But somewhat hopefully, perhaps you write, Tom, quote, the problem Trump and his morbidly rich oligarch buddies are facing is that oligarchy, including the oligarchy they've reestablished here, where the needs of average Americans are gutted as the top 1% are taking deep dives into their money bins, is always a transitional form of government. Oligarchy is a transitional form of government. Is it? What evidence you got for that? And if so, if you're right about that, how long does it take to transition out of it?
1: If you look at historic oligarchies, whether they are 18th, 19th century oligarchies, mm-hmm. or whether they're the more recent ones, like we saw a rise of Hungary, for example, recently, they typically last about a generation or a little less, but 20 years or less, 10 to 20 years. And the reason why they're transitional is that as the government makes the transition into oligarchy, people start to realize that the rich are getting fabulously richer. The powerful, the political powers are no longer responding to the needs of the average person, but instead are responding to the needs of the rich. And people get pissed off about it. And they start to protest. They show up in the streets. They start to speak out. Mm-hmm. And at that point, or when that hits a critical threshold, the oligarchs are confronted with a choice. They can either back off and say, okay, you can have your democracy back, which is what happened in 1934. Mm. When Franklin Roosevelt said, they hate me and I welcome their hatred, and he named them and he shamed them and he took them on, and they submitted. They said, okay, you can give us a 90% income tax bracket and you can break up our companies and you can, all right, we'll go along with it for the good of the country. And, and also because we don't want to get tarred and feathered, because the mob is out there, right? So you can either make that choice, like happened here in the 30s, or you can say, to hell with this, and I'm going to bring down the iron fist and crush this protest movement, which is what Vladimir Putin did in Russia in 2000, in the early 2000s, and what Orban chose not to do, to his credit, by the way, in mm-hmm. Hungary,
0: yep.
1: when he was voted out, and what Trump, frankly, tried to do on January 6th in 2021. So, this election is going to confront America's oligarchs with a choice. The odds are the Democrats are going to take power. Odds are that Trump or the Republicans or both are going to try to neuter that power. I mean, the Constitution says that Congress, the House and Senate, do not need to respect elections. Mm-hmm. Article 1, Section 5 of the Constitution mm-hmm. says that the House and Senate alone, and it cannot be submitted to a court. It's non-judiciable. Mm-hmm. The House and Senate alone will decide which members they will seat and which members they won't. So, and about a dozen times in our history, the House and Senate, with a simple majority vote, one or the other, have voted to put the loser of an election into their seat. And so there's a lot of buzz right now. David French wrote a piece about this last Friday for the New York Times. That the Republicans are seriously thinking about this. They're seriously having conversations about doing this, about just ignoring the outcome of the election and having Mike Johnson say, we're just not going to seat those people because mm-hmm. Donald Trump says, in that election in Georgia and that election over there in Arizona and that, mm-hmm. The ones that gave the Democrats control of the House, we think those elections all had fraud in them. And so we're just not going to seat those people. We're going to seat the Republicans instead. And I think there's a very real possibility of that happening. And at that point, Americans are probably going to show up in the streets,
0: yep.
1: and the actual oligarchs, the Jeff Bezoses of the world, are going to have to make a decision. They're going to have to make that same decision that they confronted in 1933.
0: And that's what I tell people. Election day, now just under 100 years feels like 100 years, 100 days away in November. Keep your eyes obviously on that date, November 3rd. But it ain't over till it's over. It's not over till the counting and the certifying happens, and then ultimately the swearing in. So we've still got a long way to go. A lot of people have got to be on their lookout above and beyond just election day. You argue that in your piece this time the oligarchs are behaving like they believe they can win, and the measures our billionaire oligarch in chief are taking right now put every American alert, if not provoke immediate impeachment. Well, we know there's not going to be an immediate impeachment under a GOP rule, but what makes you, other than Trump himself, How do you see the oligarchs behaving as though they believe they can win? Because I'm hearing a lot of alarm bells from, if not the oligarchs themselves, certainly the folks on the right who support and facilitate them, who are really worried about what's going to happen in November.
1: Yeah, there is some hand-wringing going on. And Peter Thiel just moved to Argentina.
0: Good.
1: With his family.
0: Good. Does he need a ride to the airport? Happy to help.
1: Yeah, and they're all, you know, they're all building their doomsday bunkers. Mm-hmm. Like there's no tomorrow. You look at Elon Musk and the way that he, you know, struts around and promotes, you know, racism and misogyny on his little sewer there, and what's left of Twitter.
0: Mm-hmm.
1: And Jeff Bezos, publishing basically dismissal of these kinds of concerns in the Washington Post and some of the comments he's made recently. And these guys are still fighting unions every step of the way. I don't see many signs of today's oligarchs accepting the direction things are going. It may be that they're just keeping their heads down. You know, Mark Zuckerberg sucking up to Trump, showing up at the White House for the UFC fight.
0: Accepting the way they're going, meaning towards a loss for Republicans this November?
1: No. Accepting the way things are going, that Republicans are in power right now, so I'm going to suck up to them. But mm-hmm. when they go away, I'll suck up to the next guy. We'll mm-hmm. see. You know, I I'm not close enough to any of these oligarchs to really measure that.
0: Right.
1: And I'm not sure that anybody who is talking. So we'll see. The hallmark of these kind of revolutionary moments, these 80-year moments, mm-hmm. is typically an economic calamity, not just an economic crisis, not mm-hmm. just a recession, but an actual depression.
0: Mm.
1: And there's a lot of concern right now that all this investment in AI, when it collides with Moore's law, is going to provoke just that, a depression. So we'll see.
0: And does that redound to the benefit or the detriment of the party in power at that point? I would think that would be very bad for Republicans at that point.
1: That's right. Just like it was bad for Republicans in 1929 when Hoover was president and the economy crashed.
0: I actually find hope, Tom, in sort of three things. There are folks like you and many others who are ringing the alarm bells, putting folks on notice about all of this, to what, you know, Trump and minions may try to do if they can get away with it. Also, two, I don't think the American people, the voters, are going to stand for this crap if they do try to do it. I think people will be in the streets. I think they will fight like hell in every way to overcome any of this if he tries anything. And the idea that he's, you know, really bad at everything that he tries to do, Tom. He's mm-hmm. he's also a coward, though that also makes him more dangerous. But should we take comfort in any of those things, or am I just wish casting here?
1: Well, it's hard to say. I think we'd be in much worse shape if the right-wing Republican billionaire in the White House was somebody other than Donald Trump.
0: Mm-hmm.
1: If it was J.D. Vance, or if it was, one of the more competent neo-fascist Republicans, mm-hmm. I think that it would be more of a challenge. On the other hand, I suspect that they would be far more reluctant to use violence, and I think that Trump is excited about, not just enthusiastic for, but actually excited about using violence against people.
0: Well, yikes. With that chilly note, before I let you go, Tom, since I'm hoping to make your two latest books available to KPFK folks, supporters here in Los Angeles or listening anywhere around the globe, real quick before I let you go, Tom, give me the elevator pitch, if you could, on how each of them, the two, Who Killed the American Dream, The Greatest Political Crime Ever Told, and The Last American President, A Broken Man, A Corrupt Party, and A World on the Brink. How can or should those books sort of inform us as we head into November's election?
1: Well, The Last American President covers an awful lot of the territory that we've covered in this conversation,
0: mm-hmm.
1: you know, and it talks about Trump and his background and where he came from and how damaged he is. And it ends with a progressive prescription for renewing America when it all falls apart. Who Killed the American Dream book is the history of Citizens United. It's how we got to Citizens United. And it started out with a corrupt Supreme Court clerk and a corrupt Supreme Court justice who was on the take from the oligarchs of his day.
0: Mm-hmm.
1: And then that led ultimately to where we are right now. It led to the Reagan Revolution and to where we are right now. And so it's kind of a history book, but it also and a history that most Americans, even most lawyers, are unaware of. And it also contains, you know, a lot of clear policy suggestions and whatnot to improve things for the country.
0: Tom Hartmann, of course, is the longtime progressive talk radio host. I'm sure you all know who he is. Also, New York Times bestselling author and the author of, as you heard, Who Killed the American Dream and The Last American President. We were going to make those available to folks as a thank you gift. But for now, Tom Hartmann, thank you. I will point folks towards your excellent piece at HartmannReport.com, where there's a lot of great stuff. And of course, you can find him at TomHartmann.com and listen to him every day. Tom, always great speaking with you, my friend. Let's not wait 3 or 4 years this time before we do it again.
1: Indeed, Brad. Thanks a lot for inviting me. It's great talking with you. And support KPFK, people. Come on.
0: Thank you, sir. Greatly appreciated. All right. We're going to take a quick break here. I don't know if we'll have maybe a few minutes for a call or two at 818-985-5735. I do got to get to a fun break here. But as mentioned, we're going to make those both of those books available to you. As part of a thank you gift for those pledging, I think it's $175 for both of those, as a thank you gift for both of those books. We'll cover all of that in a moment. We'll come back with maybe your calls, 818-985-5735, and some other news of the day. Lots to get to today. Let's take a quick break. We'll be right back. I'm Brad Friedman. This is The Bradcast.
2: You're listening to the American Democracy Minute, keeping your government by and for the people. The Trump administration threatened to withhold 20% of routine FEMA emergency disaster funding unless states complied with Department of Justice demands to turn over voter information for the SAVE database. July 23rd, 24 states and D.C. sued, arguing the administration again broke federal law. The Trump DOJ had earlier sued most of the same states demanding the data, but by the latest count, DOJ is now 0 for 17 in those cases. July 10th, DHS Secretary Mark Wayne Mullen issued conditions to receive the full amount, which includes several election reforms. States must provide plans on transitioning from barcode and QR code ballot systems, a manual audit of 5% of ballots after every election, turning over state voter data, and citizenship verification using the notoriously unreliable SAVE database. Arguing the withholding violated the Administrative Procedure Act and the Constitution's spending clause, 24 states and D.C. sued in Rhode Island federal court on July 23rd. The complaint states, Congress never gave DHS or FEMA authority to rewrite state election law, require cooperation with federal immigration agents, or terminate federal funding streams at any time and for any reason. We'll keep you updated. We've linked the state's complaint and the DHS statement at AmericanDemocracyMinute.org. I'm Brian Beal.
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2: 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But yeah, I see. I think about a doc. Yeah, a guy walks in.
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6: 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We're live every Tuesday morning from 11 o'clock, going 2 hours till 1 p.m. And as usual, we have a theme. Every episode does have a theme. Today's theme is Deep Soul. That is soul produced by Southern artists or by Southern labels, record labels, that is. And this is the emotional side of soul, not the sentimental type of soul with strings and choruses and, you know, very ethereal. It's like you're in heaven and a choir is singing to you. No, deep soul is not that. A lot of the soul singers have a background in gospel, where louder singing and even shouting and growling is allowed. Not that everyone does that, they don't. But you're going to hear a large variety of soul singers, also spanning a large number of years. Soul started in the 50s and went, and well, they still have soul being produced today by some small labels. It's not a common thing, but down south there are still labels producing soul music. So you're going to hear soul music from the 50s, 60s, 70s, I think, into the 80s today. Maybe one or two a little later, I'm not sure. But that's the theme for today. So if you're in a contemplative mood, if your man or woman has left you and you're all alone and bemoaning the fact that you're alone, I don't know whether you'll be able to take 2 hours of this show because it could get depressing. It's not a depressing music. It's very realistic. It talks a lot about relationships gone wrong, breaking up, or very hopeful about she's gone, but she's going to come back. Stuff like that. But let me not tell you what you're going to hear because you're going to hear it and interpret it for yourself. So let's start off with a 1968 recording by a gentleman named Clarence Murray, who was the brother of an even more famous soul singer named Mickey Murray. Started out in gospel and wound up in soul. And let's hear his rendition of a song called Poor Boy. This is Clarence Murray.

0: Well, that set opened up with Poor Boy by Clarence Murray, done for the SSS International record label in 1968, recorded in Macon, Georgia. Mr. Murray started out with a number of gospel groups, including the Dixie Jubilers, the Glorious Kings, and most importantly, with the Swanee Quintet. He turned to soul in the late 60s and had a very nice career, sometimes with his brother, sometimes songwriting, sometimes singing. After that, you heard Gladys Tyler, Mr. Green, Mrs. Green. This was recorded for Decca Records in 1967 in Memphis, Tennessee. Gladys is accompanied by the High, that's the record label, High, H-I, rhythm section, led by a gentleman named Teenie Hodges. Those of you who are really into black music of this era know Teenie Hodges well. He's a guitarist. And the rhythm section consisted of his brothers, Leroy Hodges on bass and Charles Hodges on organ, together with Howard Grimes on drums and Archie Turner on piano. After Gladys Tyler, you heard Sweet Angel Child by Bill Sampson, done for the Motion Record Company in Jackson, Mississippi in the early 1970s. This gentleman is a pioneer, not as a singer, but in the very early 50s, he was a DJ of a black program in Pasadena, California on radio, playing blues and R&B and doo-wop. He was one of the earliest black DJs in the country. And we close that with I Can't Go On Anymore by Benny Lattimore, done for the Blade Record Company, recorded in Miami in 1965. This is his first of many, many records. He made his last record in 2013 at the age of 74. Well, I think you got a taste of what you're going to hear for the rest of the program. If it's not to your liking, yeah, you can, as they say, turn the dial. But I suggest you stay with it. And if you're not familiar with this music, you're going to, there's a lot of variety. Take a listen and see, maybe your opinion will change. For those of you who like soul, I'm playing a lot of soul music, most of which is not well known by the general public. So you're going to hear a lot of new songs, a lot of new artists, and I hope you enjoy it. Anyway, let's go back to 1981. This is Willie Dishman singing I'm Walking Out on You.
1: You've been keeping late hours, baby. You see, sometimes I forget how it feels to be a real man. So this time, before you stick your key in the door, girl, I want you to read the sign. Because I think the sign says I don't live here no more.

We started out with I'm Walking Out on You by Willie Dishman, done for the Jamila Record Company in Pearl, Mississippi in 1981. Following that was 24 Hour Love Man by Cal Brandon, done for the Hitman Record Company in 1976, recorded in Sheffield, Alabama. Now, Cal Brandon is actually Skeeter Brandon, if you're familiar with that name. He was a blind singer, pianist, and songwriter, and this is his first record. He became pretty famous about 1991 when he joined a group called Highway 61, with whom he made all his subsequent records. Next is one of the most interesting musical stories, which I'm going to tell you. That was Rosie Grier, Oh, How I Miss You, Baby, recorded for United Artists in 1972, recorded in Muscle Shoals, Alabama. Now, if you think you know Rosie Grier, if you're a football person, you know Roosevelt Grier, that's for sure. One of the better known names in the NFL. He spent 12 years in the NFL, 8 years with the New York Giants from 55 to 62. That was my generation. I knew him. I didn't know him, but I saw him play all the time. And he spent 4 years with the LA Rams from 63 to 66. But football wasn't enough for this guy. This guy is one of the most interesting characters. He really is. And he started his singing career in 1960 and made records for 15 years. And most of them are damn good. He really was a talented guy. But for those of you out there who are as historical buffs, you know what Roosevelt Grier is really known for. And it wasn't for singing, and it wasn't for football. In 1968, he was Ethel Kennedy's personal bodyguard. Now, Ethel was Bobby Kennedy's wife, and he was with her when her husband, Bobby, was assassinated in the hotel in Los Angeles. But what's interesting is he couldn't prevent the killing, but he did subdue the killer, Sirhan Sirhan, if you remember that, and took control of the gun that he was pointing at none other than a very famous person who intervened and tried to prevent the assassination, and that was the writer George Plimpton. Yes, the gun was pointed at George's face when Roosevelt Grier secured it. Well, that wasn't enough for him. He, you know, still had a lot of time on his hands, so he hosted his own TV show in LA for 3 seasons. He appeared on many, many TV shows and in over 10 movies in the 60s and 70s. Well, that wasn't enough either. In 72, he wrote a book, Rosie Grier's Needlepoint for Men, as knitting, crocheting, and needlepoint were his hobbies. And he was very sincere about this. He was on television shows where he showed his technique, gave tips to knitters and crocheters. He was very involved in that as a hobby. In 1983, he became an ordained minister, and he founded the American Neighborhood Enterprises as a nonprofit that helped inner city youth. And he's still alive at age 94, living in San Diego, California. Hats off to a true American hero. And a guy we should all emulate if we can find the time. God, I don't think he had a spare minute in his life. And we closed out with Hard to Get the Feeling Again by C.L. Blast, recorded in Midfield, Alabama for the Joanna Company in 1976. This guy, his real name is Clarence Jr. Lewis, hence the C.L. I don't know where the blast came from, but he made his first record in 1954 for Bobby Robinson's Harlem Red Robin label under his real name, Clarence Jr. Lewis. And he recorded until 1967 under various names like Little Junior Lewis or Junior Lewis or Clarence Jr. Lewis. And all of a sudden in 67, he became C.L. Blast.
and he continued to make records until 1985. He has a long discography of soul records from 67 to 85. He was very prolific, and he made some great records. Well, I think now you've got a good idea what you're going to hear for the rest of the show. We're into deep soul music. We're going to start off the next set with deep southern voice from Mississippi. His name is Geeter Davis. Unfortunately, he left us early in life, but this is a 1981 recording done in Jackson, Mississippi. Right back for more, part one.

Well, first up was Right Back for More, Part 1 by Geeter Davis, done for the MT Record Company in Jackson, Mississippi in 1981. This is from an album of his called Sweet Woman's Love. His real name is Vernon Davis. He was born in Conzie, Texas. Unfortunately, at the peak of his career, he died of a heart attack at age 38. What a sad story. After Geeter Davis, you heard Your Cold Heart Burns Me Up by Lloyd Hendricks, done for the Mallow Record Company in Tupelo, Mississippi in 1968. After that was Peggy Scott, Keeping My Eye on You, recorded for the Mercury Record Company in 1977. This woman was from Op, Alabama. She started out as a backup singer for the great Benny King, but from 1970 to 1984, she made most of her records with JoJo Benson. And we concluded with Jimmy Lewis, Where Is My Baby, recorded for the Minute Record Company in Los Angeles in 1968. This gentleman is from Itabena, Mississippi. He made his first record in 1962 and his last record in 2004, 42 years of recording. Well, you are listening to Radio Free Brooklyn. The show you're listening to is Black and Blues. I'm your host, Bob J. We have another hour left to the show. As you know, this is a regularly scheduled show every Tuesday morning, starting at 11 a.m. and going to 1 p.m. And we always have a theme, and today's theme is Deep Soul, mostly from the South or from Southern singers. Well, let's continue on with more soul music. Is your heart breaking yet? Well, if not, you're a stronger person than I am. Let's listen to a 1969 recording. Now, here I violated my own rule because he's not an African American, but he's African American adjacent. He's Hispanic. His real name is Fidencio Garza, but he recorded under the name Rocky Gill. And this is Pleasures of My Woman.

Well, we started out with The Pleasures of My Woman by Rocky Gill, done for the Jetstream label in Houston, Texas in 1969. Gentleman's real name was Fidencio Garza. After that, you heard Them Changes by John Hamilton and Doris Allen, done for the Minaret Record Company in Nashville, Tennessee in 1970. John Hamilton was from Florida. Doris was from Aiken, South Carolina. They recorded both as single artists and many, many records as a duet. After them, you heard If You're Looking for a Fool by David King Thomas, also for Jetstream in Houston, Texas, 1977. He's from Beaumont, Texas, and this is his only recording, and it's a damn good one. And we close that with Howard Peters, The Thrill Will Still Be New, recorded for Coral Records in Nashville, Tennessee, 1967. Well, continuing on with a tribute to deep soul music, let's listen to Ted Ford, I Can't Give You Up.

you got until you lose it. And when you lose it, lose something good. That's when it hurts so bad. And that's the time you begin to realize a good thing is hard to find. Because when you're down,

Opening up was I Can't Give You Up by Ted Ford, done for the Bud Record Company in Muscle Shoals, Alabama in 1969. Ted Ford doing the vocal, Clayton Ivey on piano, Freeman Brown on drums, and the Muscle Shoals horns. Ted Ford is from Montgomery, Alabama. After that, you heard Luther Ingram, one of my favorite artists, You Never Miss Your Water, done for the Decca Record Company in New York in 1964. He was born in Jackson, Tennessee, had a long illustrious career as both a singer. His big song was If Loving You Is Wrong, I Don't Want to Be Right. Remember that one? And as a songwriter, his most famous song that he wrote was Respect Yourself, done by the Staple Singers. Following Luther Ingram, you heard Please Don't Let Me Cry by Smokey 007 and his Exciters. It was recorded for the Birdland Record Company in Miami in the early 1970s. Smokey 007 is really Leroy McKenzie,

So don't get confused. If you're looking for this one and you see one by William Devon, it's not the same song. Anyway, we have a quarter of a show left, but you are listening to Radio Free Brooklyn. And the show you're listening to, of course, is Black and Blues. I'm your host, Bob J, bringing you 2 hours of black music every Tuesday morning from 11 a.m. to 1 p.m. And today we're looking at deep soul music by Southern artists or from Southern record labels. I think you've gotten exposed to quite a few new artists, I hope. I hope you're enjoying them. By the way, if you want to give me some feedback, even negative feedback is fine, but, you know, just watch your manners. I shouldn't have to tell this audience that. But at any rate, you can contact me at DR, like in Doctor, Blues, BLUZ, DRBLUZ, 1942 at gmail.com. So you can give me suggestions for shows. You can criticize what you don't like. You can even, I'll even accept some praise for what you do like. So anyway, let's keep going with more deep soul. Let's go back to 1967 from New Orleans. This is Charles Brimmer. I Need You, I Do.

Well, how did you like that set? We started off with I Need You, I Do by Charles Brimmer, done for the ABS record company in New Orleans in 1967. And the ABS, by the way, stands for Always Better Sound, kind of a bragging a little. But after Charles Brimmer, you heard Don't Ask Me to Love Again by Ann Bogus. And it says on the label of the record, of the Fabulous Dominoes. Now, the Dominoes are one of the premier doo-wop groups. This is not those Dominoes. She sang with a group called the Fabulous Dominoes. She made quite a few records with them. And then she went on her own and made this record. It's her only one as a solo artist. It was done for the Statue Record Company in Memphis in 1968. After her, you heard Virgil Griffin and the Kings, My Heart Remembers. That was done for the GRM Record Company in Philadelphia, Mississippi, circa 1969. You remember, you history buffs, you remember Philadelphia, Mississippi? That was where Goodman, Schwerner, and Cheney were killed during the Civil Rights era. They were found in a dam. An earthen dam in right outside of Philadelphia, Mississippi. And we closed out with the wonderful Paul Kelly, 9 out of 10 times, recorded for Phillips Records in Nashville, 1966. This gentleman was from Miami. He started off as a doo-wop singer in 1960 with two groups. He sang with the Spades and with the Valadiers. And then in 1971, he made one of my all-time favorite records. I play it at my house. Every few months, I play this record. I've been doing it for years. It's called Stealing in the Name of the Lord. This gentleman had over a 40-year career in singing. Well, we're going to continue with music from the Deep Soul era. And we're going to listen to Joe Perkins, I'm Not Gonna Leave.

We started out that set with Joe Perkins' I'm Not Gonna Leave, recorded in Memphis in 1961, first on the Sapton label. Now, this song was released on four different labels, all out of Memphis, all small independent companies. Each one that purchased this, the rights to produce this record, thought that it had success potential, but it never did hit the charts at all. And yet four companies took a chance and released it. After that, you heard While I Can by Oscar Youngblood, done for Tower Records in Hollywood, California in 1969. This is his only record. And another gentleman whose only record we heard was next, I Really Love You by James Lewis Fields. This was done, let's hear a shout out, to Brooklyn. It's done in Brooklyn, New York, 1973 on the Top Pop label. And we closed out with Sharing Love by Lap Baker on the Lapco Company label. I assume it's his, you know, Lap and Co. Lapco, yeah, sounds like it's his own label, from Jackson, Mississippi, from 1987. Well, we only have a little time left, so let's make the best of it, and let's listen to a 1968 cut by Dorothy and the Hesitations, Don't Set Me Up for the Kill.

We started off with Don't Set Me Up for the Kill by Dorothy and the Hesitations, recorded for the Jamie Record Company in Philadelphia in 1968. And we closed out with Janice Tyrone, I'm Gonna Make It, recorded for the Pizzazz Record Company in Hollywood, California in 1970. Paul Gayton, by the way, was the pianist on that record. This is the same woman who in 1967 made another great record called Scarred Knees as Little Miss Janice. It's the same person. Well, we have time. Let's close out with Dr. Funky by Chris Harris, done for Dial Records in Memphis in 1965. This person was a member of the Delicato, which was a great, great group from 1959 to 1967. Let's listen to Dr. Funky.

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1: Today, I'm at Martina's playground where I'm surrounded by skaters both young and old. But age is not necessarily indicative of skill. As Omar Rivera tells me, he's been teaching students for over 20 years and learns something new every day.
2: My name is Omar Rivera.
3: How long have you guys been skating?
4: 2 years.
3: 2 years? Wow. 3 years.
4: Two.
3: Oh, my favorite trick that you guys do.
5: Kickflip.
3: Kickflip?
5: Yeah.
3: Kickflip. Can you guys show me what a kickflip looks like?
5: Oh, yes.
2: Some of their dads are here too, and they skate. It's pretty cool. It's a whole community thing.
1: I'm Victoria Principato, and this is what Brooklyn sounds like.

Well, well, well, good afternoon, everyone. Welcome. Welcome to Hurdy Gurdy Songs. This is episode number 362. Some of you may recognize this piece of music playing in the background. That's a resource. That's from Philip Glass's Echo Minded Work. Koyaanisqatsi. And that's what we're going to be focused on today. The question for me out to you and to the world is, what's the choice? Environmental activism or ecocide? I don't know who coined that term, but it's a good one, ecocide, because we are essentially doing ourselves great damage on this planet. As witnessed by, just if you've been following the news in France and Spain, just horrific, horrific fires directly a result of climate change in this world, on this planet. So today I wanted to delve a little more deeply into kind of the story behind environmental activism in music, because it has a long and very interesting history, both here in America and throughout the world, as a global phenomenon that we're dealing with. But before we get into that, I do want to get something off my chest. Today, I turned the TV on this morning to watch the news, and of course, there's the lying in state, Lindsey Graham, Senator Lindsey Graham, who spent decades, more than two decades, a senator. And, you know, there's so much reverence at these, you know, lying in state government, honoring politicians. And in this case, the guy I have always called Lindsey Graham Cracker, because he's definitely good old Southern boy. I do not mourn him. I am grateful for his support of Ukraine, but his involvement and support of the current administration is just appalling, as many of us have already commented upon. So, okay, with that out of the way, let's return to the music. Because this notion of environmental activism, it has served humanity for awakening a collective conscience, and you can hear this kind of consciousness in the relationship of music to environmental activism. And so that's really what we're going to explore a little bit today. I'm so grateful for you joining me today and every Tuesday here on Hurdy Gurdy Songs on Radio Free Brooklyn, what Brooklyn sounds like. I'm going to first play for you probably one of the oldest, most recognizable pieces of ecological tourism, and then I'll tell you a little bit more about it on the other side. This is called, I'm playing two versions of it. This is Woodman, Woodman, Spare That Tree. The first one by Charles Sabob, and the second by Robin Gray.

Woodman, Spare That Tree. That was originally written in 1837 by a gentleman named George Morris and Henry Russell. It's considered the first of its kind in that very general kind of American transcendentalist movement that certainly took hold with like Carl Sandburg or Whitman, Walt Whitman. And this is a song that it's considered the first of its kind. That it's kind of an American transcendentalist movement, but it's an environmental activism song during the rise of that movement. So you begin to hear that there is an idea that conservation and preservation is something that we already need to start thinking about. This is, again, early 19th century. Now, I'm going to just jump way more into the folk music genre, so to speak, to our man, who has been probably one of the most conscious songwriters on many of the issues of the time that he lived in that have turned out to be very much part of our collective consciousness in America. And this is a song that goes back again. It's another traditional song, Boll Weevil song. And I'm going to play again here two versions. The first one by the American bard, so to speak, Woody Guthrie. It's rather a lengthy piece, but I think it's the kind of song that it brings up a lot of ways of looking at this question of nature and how we treat and how we view nature. This song, Boll Weevil, for example, was very much part of Carl Sandburg's American Song Bag from 1927. And it really has to do with this tiny beetle that first crossed as an invasive species into the southwest from Mexico around 1892, and then proceeded eastward, resulting in the great destruction of the South's cotton-based economy. And why is this a activist environmental song? Well, it's because it made people think about farming and agriculture and how if you monocrops, if you only raise one thing on land, it destroys that land eventually. And so this is one way to kind of get people and farmers to change their farming practices, to consider more diverse ways of planting new crops, which of course the boll weevil would not like. And so therefore it was a way of controlling an invasive species. And this is, of course, a great metaphor, so much of a metaphor about diversity and invasive. So it's been used both on the left and the right, so to speak. And ironically, today, environmental historians consider the boll weevil as what caused agriculturalists in the South to finally really expand and diversify their crops. So here's two tracks. First one from Woody Guthrie and the second one from the Punch Brothers.

0: in this part of Texas where I was working in this whiskey store, some of the worst dust storms in the history of the whole world, I guess, broke loose. That was the big middle of the dust bowl. John Steinbeck talks about one end of the dust bowl, and that's the Oklahoma end of it. And other people talk about the Colorado and the New Mexico end of it. But if you want to find the very big middle of these dust storms, where they get the blackest and the thickest, where the wheat grows, the oil flows, and the farmer owes, now you just go to Amarillo, Texas, and you can spit within walking distance around there. You'll find you a good dust storm to deal with. Here's a picture here, Alan. I'd like for you to look at that. That there is the little town of Pampa, Texas. That's where my wife and three children are living right now, and I hear about from them about twice.
1: That is, of course, Woody Guthrie from the Library of Congress recordings for Alan Lomax, who was then at the Library of Congress, Archive of Folk. And Woody, of course, was a prolific environmental songwriter. He certainly could comment on environmental disasters like the Great Dust Storm or the Boll Weevil. And in many of his own songs, he was definitely a proto-environmentalist song, such as Trouble at Redondo, Pastures of Plenty, Roll on Columbia, and Electricity and All. These are all songs that came from the Department of Interior, Bonneville Power Administration, a federal project in which Woody Guthrie worked for the federal government. At one time in 1941, to write these promotional songs for the tapping of the Grand, of the Columbia River for electricity. And the thing about Woody Guthrie songs, generally, there's a kind of a double-edged meaning to them. There's kind of two sides to what he's singing about. Anyway, let's listen to the Punch Brothers, and then we're going to go into the mentee of Guthrie, Pete Seeger, with kind of one of the most historic environmental activist albums of the time, God Bless the Grass. But let's listen to Punch Brothers first, and we'll go on to a couple of tracks from Mr. Pete Seeger, the environmental activist par excellence and the model for all of us, really.

Come fill up your glasses, set yourself down. I'll tell you a story of somebody's town. It isn't too near and it's not far away. It's not a place where I'd want to stay. The people are scratching all over the street because the rabbits had nothing to eat. The winter came in with a cold icy blast. It killed off the flowers and killed off the grass. The rabbits were starving because of the freeze. They started eating the bark on the trees. Now the people are scratching all over the street because the rabbits had nothing to eat. The farmers said this sort of thing won't do. Our trees will be dead when the rabbits get through. We'll have to poison the rabbits, it's clear, or we'll have no crops to harvest next year.

So they bought the poison, spread it around, and soon dead rabbits began to be found. Dogs ate the rabbits, the farmers just said, we'll poison those rabbits till the last dog is dead. Now the people are scratching all over the street, because the rabbits had nothing to eat. Now up in the sky there were meat-eating fowls, the dead rabbits poisoned the hawks and the owls. Thousands of field mice the hawks used to chase were multiplying all over the place. Now the people are scratching all over the street, because the rabbits had nothing to eat. The fields and the meadows were barren and brown. The mice got hungry and moved into town. The city folks took the farmer's advice and

There were dead mice in all the apartments and flats. The cats ate the mice and the mice killed the cats. The smell was awful, and I'm glad to say I wasn't the man hired to haul them away. The people are scratching all over the street.

a cat to be found. The fleas asked each other, now where can we stay? They've been on the people from then till this day. People are scratching all over the street because the rabbits had nothing to eat. All you small creatures that live in this land, stay clear of the man with the poisonous hand. A few bales of hay might keep you alive, but he'll pay more to kill you than

Indeed. What have they done to the rain? Malvina Reynolds, Pete Seeger's good friend, and song right there about toxic fallout. And preceding that was Pete Seeger from that foundational, some people think it's the first environmentalist album back in 1966, God Bless the Grass. And from that recording, which is just unbelievable how prescient it is to our current state of climate issues. You know, we have fires coming down from from Canada, all over the East Coast, the Northeast. We have fires in California. We have fires in Europe. I mean, it's really it's something we just have to get real about. And one of the things that I want to emphasize as we listen to these songs is that, yeah, you can trace a lot of the environmental concerns, nature, all the way back to the beginning of music, period, full stop. But really, with recorded music, it's really from the 1950s on, it started to take on a very, very different cast. Perhaps it has something to do with the post-war mentality, with the nuclear matter that we introduced to our world, or pried it out of our world for the destruction of so much of, now let's put it this way, Hiroshima, Nagasaki. Yeah. In any case, Pete Seeger, who was Woody Guthrie's collaborator, you know, kind of learned so much from him. He took folk music and environmental activism as I mentioned, to another level during his career. He did everything from like the 60s, where he came out with this recording, God Bless the Grass, and Malvina Reynolds, his pal, who they are considered one of the greatest environmentalist songwriters ever. And Seeger, for example, was active on many fronts. You know, he worked, devoted himself in the 60s and 70s to cleaning up the highly polluted Hudson River, as many of you know. The Hudson River sloop Clearwater, which then created a benefit annual festival that supported his nonprofit. And he did songs like Garbage and Sailing Up, Sailing Down, and did a lot of environmental education. So as I mentioned before, Seeger really is the model environmental activist, hurdy-gurdy man, if you will. 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I'm your host, Jorge. I'm here every Tuesday at 2 p.m. You can check our social media. You can check into the archives, hear some of the many programs on many of these hurdy-gurdy song topics, topical issues of the time. 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Whatever you can send in, it helps us. We are not paid. We do this of our just direct commitment to you, the listener here in Brooklyn and throughout the world. I do want to send a shout out to my friends Megan and Saido. I hope you're listening. And today's program is a little bit solemn and somber, but this is the reality that we are dealing with. That's what hurdy-gurdy songs are about. We're dealing with it, and we're not just only going to, you know, get into like the corporate support of environmental activism in quotes, because there are companies like Dow Chemical, for example, you know, that they greenwash. In other words, they greenwash
the issue by supporting some mainstream and more popular artist, which is kind of just doesn't abrogate their responsibility to the planet. And I think that between the corporates and the government administration, I think there's a lot to really, really call your congressmen, your senators. Not Lindsey Graham Cracker. To me, is like, so long, Lindsey. Adios. Thanks for the Ukraine support, but rest in peace. Anyway, the work of people like Guthrie, Seeger, or Reynolds, it can seem marginal, in the present moment, but it's certainly not. And it certainly inspired the folk revival of the 60s when folk music went mainstream. And of course, you had Dylan, Joan Baez, and Peter Paul Mary, and the like. And I'm going to just jump into one of the artists of, was not really folk revival, but certainly created one of the anthems of the time. I'm going to play you a couple of tracks here, and then we'll catch up on the other side. Again, thank you for listening to Hurdy Gurdy Songs. Please join me every Tuesday, 2 p.m. This is, of course, well, I think you'll recognize this one.

Renato was arrested for a speech that he gave one evening by the San Diego beach. He stated his opinions, they sounded just like mine. Now they want to put him behind bars till 2029. Prosecutors said the problem was the speech showed intent. I couldn't figure out exactly what that meant. You

just sang that chorus, then you just broke the law to be an eco-terrorist. Now you just gotta flap your jaw, and hey, who knows, by the time you have a chance to blink,

That is David Rovix with Burn It Down. Definitely a controversial track. He has written many, many movement songs, environmentalists. He supports a lot of the radical environmentalists, including in this song, Burn It Down, the Earth Liberation Front spokesperson, Rod Coronado, and his run-in with the law. And a little Paul Simon kind of vibe in that. So-called calypso background, if you will. We don't like the Walmart, and we're going to burn it down. So, yeah, there's definitely a songwriter who is aligning himself very much and supporting the eco-terrorists, which this is very controversial and still is more than ever. You know, how far do we take the activism and at what level of nonviolence or violence do we balance our efforts to save the fucking planet? Okay, so even more than folk or rock, popular music has certainly had its own legions of incredible singer-songwriters that have been, you know, pretty big stars in and of themselves, you know, pop and rock stars. We're going to shift a little bit now to a different kind of vibe, if you will, with regards to environmental activism songs. This is a song, a couple of songs. I'm just going to go straight through them because I want to get to all of these tracks if I can. This is from the Beach Boys. These next two tracks are from the Beach Boys. I'm going to start with The Traitor. And we'll see where we are by then. A Day in the Life of a Tree.

hives. 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People are hungry. People in need. People want to be free. I breathe in what I see, spit out the seeds when I speak. My skin is the same color as Obama. My skin is the same color as Osama. I'm a refugee in a dirty game with no referee. Determined to win against all odds. I'm hardened like arteries. My heart beats and break beats. My voice is the streets. We represent something greater than ourselves when we speak. Wake up, don't sleep. It's time to eat.

Yeah, reason to live, right? Reason to live. That's from The Traitor, a remastering of that incredibly beautiful track from the Beach Boys. Perfect example right there of some of their songs that, you know, Beach Boys, what are they known for? They're known for like Cars, Girls, California, Coastline, Big Sur, beautiful natural places and people. But they did release a number of songs about pollution, about climate. Don't Go Near the Water, one track comes to mind, A Day in the Life of a Tree. The Echo Side of the American Continent. And we did hear A Day in the Life of the Tree and The Traitor there. And that particular song, The Traitor, is very much about the echo side of the American continent. And that's the question that we started today's program with. Environmental activism or ecocide? What road are we going to take? That's kind of the question that I want to leave you with today, but I do want to thank you for joining me. As you do every Tuesday, greetings to everyone that listens regularly, and please check in with us. I think I might shift my focus much more to this environmental activism, because there's a variety of, you know, a cornucopia of political awareness, consciousness raising songs. You know, I had a couple I wanted to get to today. Marvin Gaye, that you wouldn't think about that much as being an environmentalist, but absolutely very much so, particularly in the 70s. There's a whole history around the earth songs, as you will, if you will. But I'm going to leave you with actually a children's song that I think is very telling and very appropriate. Thank you for joining me. Take care of yourselves. Take care of each other. And this is Cool It from Rafi.

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Radio Free Brooklyn. And I'm Nancy Slotnick, and we're here to talk about dating and relationships. So in just a moment, I'm going to put on a song for you by Mary J. Blige called Real Love. This is back from my day of dating and relationships back in the day where her album was called What's the 411? People actually knew what 411 meant. And it's actually a really good album. But I'll take you to her for a moment. And then we'll be back to talk about love and finding it. Sorry, this is my second episode. Welcome, everybody. 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

0: Okay, that was Mary J. Blige. And oops, we don't need Let's Get It On just yet. This is just a first date with my guest here, Jake Lemonade. And can you, that's not going? Oh, you're on mic three. You're on mic four. Whoops. Okay. My second episode, as I said. Okay. Is that going now?
1: Can you? Oh, yeah.
0: Oh, okay.
1: Loud and clear.
0: Oh, okay. Yeah, you're good. Okay.
1: That's me.
0: I control your volume, but you can also talk soft. I'm not very good at talking soft, so I'm working on that. But it helps if you can hear your own voice in these headphones. So anyway, I'm Nancy Slotnick. You're listening to Radio Free Brooklyn. And this show is called Dating Cafe. And that is because a long time ago, when I was single and before dating apps were a thing, I actually started up a cafe and we had a dating service for our customers. So it was called Drip. And some people remember it. Some people still come up to me in the street and say, "Hey, I met my husband at Drip and here are our kids and thank you so much." So that makes me feel good. But I'm trying to revive the concept. I don't have an actual cafe. I have a radio show. And we go out to a lot of bars and cafes around Brooklyn with a social club that I'm starting to try to get people to get out in the real world, meeting people, again, the old-fashioned way, like we did before, before dating apps came along. So... I
1: like the sound of that.
0: Yeah. All right. So, but I have here Jake Lemonade. That's actually not his real last name, but he has a similar last name. And Jake Lemonade just sounds like a really
1: rolls off the tongue.
0: Good, stage name. He's a stand up comic and professional comedian and also produces an international comedy festival in Cyprus. In October, which I would love to go to, but I don't know, maybe I'll try to make it happen. But anyway, he is a stand-up comedian around the New York City circuit. You can find him on social at Jake_Lemonade97. And my first question for you is, were there 96 other Jake Lemonades?
1: No. that is the year that I was born.
0: Oh, okay. Good. Now, well, that answers our first lightning round question. Maybe that's a good segue to getting into that. So that
1: we'll kick it off.
0: Would make you 29, I guess, so depending when your birthday is.
1: 29.
0: When is your birthday?
1: 7/7/97 at 7/27.
0: So oh, I love that.
1: Got some numerologists.
0: My birthday is 2/22, so I always love those kind of number things.
1: Yeah.
0: So do you always make a wish at like 7/27 or
1: something? I'm usually at a comedy show or in... a movie or, you know, face down in a bottle of whiskey by 7:27 at night. So,
0: Just wishing people are going to laugh at your jokes.
1: Yeah. Usually just wishing the set's going to go not off the rails quite so early in the evening.
0: Okay.
1: But, yeah.
0: Well, so in order to make this a lightning round, I guess I should go through it quickly. But then we can discuss ourselves afterwards. Okay. So your neighborhood.
1: Sure. So I live in Bushwick, Brooklyn, not too far from here.
0: Awesome. Okay. Yeah. We love Brooklyn. Mm-hmm. Radio Free Brooklyn. Your favorite drink, alcoholic or non-alcoholic or both?
1: I mean, it would be rude if my favorite drink wasn't lemonade. It is the name. I actually do a fun activity where I go to Washington Square Park and I hand out free lemonade for people if they tell me their favorite joke or do a little quick interview with me. So love keeping up the lemonade stand over there. And then alcoholic drink. I mean, I'm a big like Miller High Life whiskey shot combo, but I am a big fan of Jägermeister. Trying to get them to sponsor.
0: Oh, okay. Good plug for them. But I'm not a fan of Jäger. But
1: most people would agree with you. But I'm a huge fan of Jäger. My favorite thing to do is whenever I go somewhere new in the country or the world or whatever, or like I just took a cruise, and I was there for a buddy's bachelor party. And we had bought the unlimited drink packages. And my favorite thing, it was the weekend that Jimmy Buffett had passed away. And what we would do is I would go to everyone. My goal was to go to everyone on the boat and take a shot of Jaeger with them. And so that's my way of bonding with people all over the planet, is being the Jaeger guy.
0: That's a good guy to be. Where in the world was that?
1: That was on some like Royal Caribbean cruise back in
0: So Caribbean.
1: Yeah, somewhere in there. It was like on a cruise. Caribbean area. Some couple island hops. I'm not built for cruises. I am white trash, but I'm not white trash enough to be on a floating ball for 6 days.
0: We're about to promote you as Bachelor of the Week, so I don't think calling yourself a white trash and talking about burying yourself in a whiskey bottle might be best. Hey,
1: authenticity is the best policy.
0: Well, that's true. That's true. Yeah. All right. Good. Good. You've got nothing to hide. Fun fact about Jaeger, though, since you brought that up, is that they're starting up a venture capital for nightlife.
1: Oh.
0: We should talk about that.
1: I would love to talk about that.
0: It's called Big Nights VC.
1: Oh, yeah. I'd love to hear a little bit more about that.
0: So, yeah. Funny. But anyway, back to the lightning.
1: Yeah.
0: Lightning round.
1: Lightning
0: strikes. So, but I do have to say, because I'm a talker, that I wanted to get you lemonade. And at my cafe, we had a full liquor bar. Oh. Not everybody knew that, unfortunately, for the cash flow, but we had a drink called Electric Lemonade, which was really popular, and it had blue curacao in it. Like would have gone well on that Caribbean cruise.
1: Oh yeah,
0: and vodka and lemonade.
1: Sounds like a drink you'd find at a Fat Tuesdays, like one of those frozen drinks, you know, little 151.
0: Oh, that's true. It would be actually really good frozen. I never tried it that way. But
1: my family used to own a snow cone truck, so I've tried every concoction on the planet frozen before.
0: Oh, and
1: that was our big thing.
0: Did you try turning them into like frozen vodka?
1: What we would do
0: tequila.
1: Is when I was in high school, we would park the truck like, you know, before it was a big enough business to have like our own warehouse, we'd just park it at my driveway. And so every night my friends and I would sneak out with a bottle of the like Pinnacle whipped vodka or like, you know, flavored vodka or whatever. And we just mix snow cones together with the different alcohols. We throw little parties in the backyard. It was so much fun.
0: Oh boy. Are your parents finding out about this just now?
1: No. I think my mom was pretty well aware that when all the lights and the noise would turn on at 1 o'clock in the morning on a Wednesday, that her kids were having a bit of a party in the backyard.
0: That sounds awesome, though.
1: Playing in the backyard, yeah.
0: You're like the original ice cream man.
1: Yeah. We kept it pretty fresh.
0: I guess I think that's what we have to do is like set up a lemonade stand with vodka infused snow cones and just drive around the streets
1: just
0: of Brooklyn.
1: Wheeling and dealing with alcohol around town. That's the way to go. I mean, we do non-alcoholically. We do that in Washington Square Park with the lemonade stand, but. It's super fun. I mean, if people want to bring their own Smirnoff or whatever, that's on them. But we just hand out the juice.
0: Oh, cool. All right. I'm going to start joining you and then helping people meet while they're doing that. Because I also think comedy is a great conduit for meeting. And I feel like dating really should be more fun. And we shouldn't take ourselves too seriously when it comes to dating. So I think comedy and dating mix very well together. So what was your best concert since we're here talking about music?
1: Ooh, best concert. I mean, my friend, to stay on brand, I guess my first ever concert was Jimmy Buffett. I went to go see him when I was like a young kid, like 4 or 5. My parents took me to, they're all parrot heads from, like I'm originally from the Florida Keys. But my favorite concert, this might be a little, you know, hipster Brooklyn take since I'm a Bushwick boy, but I'm really good friends with some of the guys from this band called Magic City Hippies.
0: Okay.
1: And they're like a South Florida based band, Fort Lauderdale, Miami. And it's like Robbie Hunter and that whole crew. They're a super fun time. They actually just played the Rockaway Hotel, I think, last Friday. But they're super fun. I love that kind of indie, funky, beachy, you know, pop sound. And they're just a good time. They play Brooklyn Bowl like all the time. They've played all over the country. And they've just got a real good, fun, funky sound. So I've loved those guys since they were just like busking around on A1A playing guitars and, you know, working the Barracuda Bar back in the day, doing cover band songs. But they've got, I don't know, 4 or 5 albums out now. So whenever I get the chance to see them, I bring a bunch of friends and we all tear it up.
0: Awesome. I love knowing about local bands. And that could be a good place for some young, I'm going to say young woman to meet you I happen to know that you're looking.
1: Surprise to my dad. I am into women. Yeah.
0: Why? You thought you're gay?
1: I was a theater kid my whole life. Oh, and now I'm now an artsy boy in Brooklyn. So my conservative Christian father is always like, I don't know. Every time I come home, I've like introduced him to girlfriends before. And he's like, you can just tell me. I'm like, what more do I need to do?
0: You're like, I live in Bushwick, Brooklyn. I don't have to hide it if I were gay. So that's pretty funny. So the young women could find could find you at the Magic City Hippies concert.
1: I love a concert date. I mean, it's so fun. Like, right, everyone's vibing. There's good energy. If the music is good, or you're dancing, it's cool. Everyone's like, you know, you're just getting to like experience life a little bit. I think that's not as sterile as like sitting across from somebody and having like a coffee, or, you know, being in a movie where you can't talk the whole time. Like, concerts, you're getting live performance, and it's like fun and engaging and energetic, but it's not like, you know, you're not doing the whole like, oh, so you have an older brother, and it's like, ugh, that's so boring.
0: Well, also, one thing that I found when I had my cafe, because I used to, we had like hundreds of success stories, and sometimes people would come back, and, you know, when they got engaged, they would have a drink and tell us their story. And so, just anecdotally, as I'm kind of geek out on this stuff, I studied psychological anthropology. And I would ask them, because this was a total blind date. There were no photos. Oh, sure. So there was some profile info, sort of like these questions that I'm asking you very, very slowly in the lightning round, call it the thunder round.
1: The rolling thunder round.
0: Rolling thunder. That's better. Yeah. Very good. The thing that seemed like the most likely to be, you know, out, because we didn't have an algorithm where we just had a database, but people would just pick someone off of their profile, a handwritten profile. And the musical preference was the one thing that, like, of all the profile information, that seemed to be a good, like, predictor of people getting along.
1: I could see that. I mean, I think music is like a pretty large defining aspect of somebody's personality, right? Like, usually you're into the kind of music that like also leans politically. Like, I'm not listening to Kid Rock, you know what I'm saying? So, but if you're like, oh man, I gotta listen to Kid Rock, I'm like, all right, there's probably a lot of other things I don't like about you as a person, you know. And then it's same thing, yeah, like going to concerts versus like what kind of music you're into. It's like, I think that really does kind of shed a lot of light on somebody. Same thing with like movies, or, you know, if like as a stand-up comic, like if you tell me you're really into, you know, like a certain type of comedian, like if you're a big Joe Rogan fan, I'm probably like, well, we probably won't get along, you know what I mean? So kind of the same thing. I feel like your art tastes can really, you know, bleed into a lot of who you are as a person.
0: I agree. Like, I agree. I think those should be questions on dating profiles. Like, actually, that one of my other questions is, what's your favorite movie line?
1: Ooh. I don't know if I have an exact line, but I think a lot of people expect me to be into like the, you know, big like Equalizer, you know, Punisher, that kind of movies, just because I'm like a big dude with a beard.
0: Okay, but explain that. Yeah, that you're over 6 feet. That always plays in dating.
1: It helps.
0: I guess they could have guessed if you're a hipster in Bushwick that you have a beard, but
1: Yeah, that's the thing. I very much look like I could have come from an SEC school, but I think people are not expecting me to have like kind of some of the niche takes that I do. But I'm a huge Wes Anderson fan. Like, all of his movies are my favorites. I mean, Grand Budapest Hotel, like Moonrise Kingdom, even like Darjeeling Limited, that kind of stuff. So I'm very into his movies read to me like an adventure storybook. Yeah. And so I really love that kind of like art. He's very artistic, and like he's got a very defined style. You feel like you're in this like fantasy world the whole time. And it's like, there's some very serious and like deep themes that he explores in all his work, but it's like also, it just feels like you're also doing like a Roald Dahl book or like talking to a child, which maybe that reflects on me more than anything else. But it's like, you feel like you're like reading a picture book, but you're getting this like beautiful, deep story. Uh-huh. So all of his kind of stuff is really what's captured my like artistic eye when it comes to movies.
0: Oh, cool. Yeah. Yeah. His movies are good. They're kind of hard to understand, but that probably means that if there's some girl out there that really likes those movies, and she gets them too.
1: I like those movies, just like, but also then I'm also the same person who on my birthday went to go see the new Jackass film. So it's like there's two wolves inside every man. You know what I mean?
0: You've got an eclectic taste, so that's good. You're well rounded. What else? You touched on a couple of vacations, but although some of your vacations probably are working vacations, like running a festival, comedy festival in Cyprus. So I don't know if you get to vacation at all, but what's your favorite vacation spot?
1: Ooh, I don't really have, like, I don't go back to a lot of places all that often. One of my big things that I like to do, one of the reasons I try to book a lot of travel for shows, is because I like exploring. So like this weekend, I'm going to be in Ottawa on Friday and Saturday for shows. And it's like, I try to just get on the road whenever I can. So that's what, like, last year I did this whole European tour, and I did a month like traveling from country to country doing some shows. That's how I ended up in Cyprus doing the festival over there. But I love a backpack travel. I love staying in a hostel, meeting a bunch of new people, and just bopping around, trying local foods and that kind of thing. Just vacationing, where I didn't go and just do any work at, I think, Croatia. I lived in Croatia for a few months before I moved to New York City. And I got to like work, you know, I was like working with a hostel and staying on a sailboat. My buddies and I took a little vacation and traveled around some of the like Croatian islands and stuff. And that was gorgeous. I think Croatia probably by now has become as popular and as expensive as Greece was to go vacation in. But at the time it was this like niche little, you know, we stayed in Split, Croatia, which is like that downtown old town. They filmed a lot of Game of Thrones and stuff there.
0: Oh, I was wondering where they filmed that.
1: Yeah, I mean, all over the world, I'm sure. But they had like a castle there from one of the, you know, like Dorne or whatever. And so it was like, but it's just this beautiful, like, it's the

0: walkable cities that you can find.
1: So. I mean, I think it's one of the reasons I'm trying to build as much of my career over in the European like comedy scene as possible, because, man, it's way easier to travel around Europe and doing shows and getting to still feel like you're living like a, you know, it's like in America, you want to make money doing comedy. It's like, why don't you spend a weekend in Fort Wayne, Indiana? Or like, oh, let me go to Akron, Ohio, which love Ohio. But it's like, that's where I started comedy, in Cincinnati. But it's like, you're so much of like the rural making money on the road for us here is that you got to slop through these like rough little towns all around the US. And then in Europe, it's like, oh, let me go to this quaint French like wine village and then tell some jokes here. And then I get to live in like, you know, the French Riviera for the weekend or whatever.
0: Right.
1: I like love that.
0: All right. You know how to appreciate life. I think that's
1: gotta,
0: good.
1: Sometimes, what you gotta do.
0: Sometimes people, if they're going on a tour, they just like treat it like a slog and they don't see anything and they like deprive themselves of sleep.
1: Don't get me wrong. I find myself doom scrolling on TikTok every once in a while to like rehabilitate back from like experiencing life, I guess. But yeah, it's an ebb and a flow.
0: Well, we're here to push you past your comfort zone on that addiction and the rest of the young millennials and Gen Z who everyone says that they're tired of dating apps and kind of want to get into the real world. So
1: yeah, definitely. I mean, I don't think I've used a dating app since COVID.
0: All right.
1: Yeah.
0: Well, because you meet people when you're out.
1: Yeah, I try to just, you know, I feel like you'll find a more genuine connection in person. So I feel like you can kind of tell from like an immediate spark from like even just like something as subtle as eye contact or whatever. But if I'm like on Bumble trying to hit people with pickup lines or Tinder being like, I hope you like this photo of somebody holding a fish. It's like, what are we doing here? You know,
0: totally. Is eye contact still a thing? I seriously,
1: it gets harder and harder every day.
0: But, eye contact game. But I don't know. Are women playing it? Do they forget? Do they need to be?
1: I guess that's the thing, right? If people aren't, if you're avoiding eye contact, I'm probably going to in my head go like, oh, well, this person doesn't want to be engaged with, even though, you know, like I'm not the kind of guy that just if I see an attractive girl at a bar or whatever, like, of course I'll consider approaching them, but I'm not like, I feel like I can read a body language sign from across the room and I'm like, I can tell if this person wants to be talked to or not. That I feel like a woman will make it pretty obvious, you know? And it's like,
0: interesting.
1: It's crazy to be like in my late 20s and I still have friends like this or people that I know, like discovering that fact of like, I feel like you can kind of read a room.
0: Yeah. Well, I mean, maybe perhaps you can read a room better than I can, but, because I just kind of like put myself out there when I was single. I would just sort of put myself out there randomly, but I also was a dating coach for for women for the last like 20 years or so, and I would say that I'm gonna beg to differ that women will be readable if they want you to approach or not. I think especially because there's so much in their phones and they've kind of gotten jaded, in my opinion, about being approached, and that I think that women give off a vibe like they don't want to be approached. They give like the literal cold shoulder, if you will. And if you were trying to read the room on them, you would think they don't want to be approached, but deep down, I think they do. The problem is that then it becomes upon the guy that wants to meet them to kind of pull them out of their shell. Like back in my day when you didn't have dating apps or any other way of like getting to meet someone, you know, and go out with them, guys had to kind of up their game. But know, like they would make a flower out of a bar napkin or write a poem or something like that. And now that would probably be like a little ridiculous. It would be creepy.
1: Yeah, I was talking to I asked somebody on a show I was doing a few weeks ago. I was like, what's your favorite pickup line? And they were like, oh, I don't use those anymore. And I'm like, yeah, I get it, because I feel like they either come off as corny or like weird or like you're overperforming or overtrying or whatever. But I think that's my thing is like, as a guy, there is this like undertone of like the last thing I want to do is be seen as like the creepy guy that's hitting on a girl at a bar. So that's what I mean is like I'm waiting for some sort of signal from them to come over, engage, like do this whole thing kind of thing. It's like the last thing I would want is to ruin somebody's evening if they're out having fun with their girlfriends or whatever. So I try to go into it with the mindset of like, I want to see some form of interest before I'm going to be like, oh, let me go like walk across the bar and start talking to these people as a stranger, you know?
0: Yeah, no, I think that's natural. But I think that it's also the women are kind of waiting for the guy to do that, even though they give you a hard time when you do it and then you get shut down. It's similar to stand-up comedy, you know, you got to throw it all. I mean, that's got to be the hardest. I took an improv class once and performed improv and like, that's going to be the hardest thing
1: Well, that's what I mean, in my life. Maybe that's about the reading the room thing. It's like, I believe me, there's plenty of stand-up comics that I'm like, oh, you guys are like,

0: weaponizing crowd work right now. It's like, just because you know how to talk to strangers doesn't mean they always want to be engaged with. But right. It's like, that's to me about reading the room is like, I think I can tell if an audience is going to like a joke this way or not want to go with me this direction. So I think I kind of lean on that experience to go like, would this girl want me to engage with them or not at a bar, or, you know, after whatever it's going to be.
1: Right. Yeah.
0: So, but I guess not every, you know, if you're like an IT tech guy that sits in your room all day and codes and then you go to the bar and then you see a group of like 20 girls out together, you're probably not like, oh, I know how to navigate the situation.
1: Right. Again. Yeah. That might be a lost cause. You might have to stick to the dating apps at that point. But my point about back in my day is that like at that time, women were not as superficial about like with swiping left and all that, because they didn't like, you know, they do like tall. That's why I noted that you're over 6 feet. But other than that, women don't tend to have as much of a physical type, and they do go on the personal connection.
0: Yeah. I mean, I think even, you know, height or whatever aside, like, I feel like the best connections I've always had with somebody is, you know, deeper than just that physical attraction. I think you have to have that spark, right? But like, there's obviously way more layers to it than just like, oh, hi, this is a hot person, you know?
1: Yeah. My favorite pickup line that I recommend is, and I used to use it when I was single, is you look familiar, even if they don't. Because then it's sort of like,
0: now it starts racking their brain.
1: Yeah. It kind of begs the question of like, well, what school did you go to? What neighborhood do you live in? And then you all of a sudden you're talking, and then then you can see if there's chemistry.
0: It's like the CIA method of how to get information out of somebody. You're like, oh, don't we know each other?
1: And yeah, like, I could have been a good spy in another life. I like being pretty genuine. Yeah, oftentimes they did really look familiar.
0: Sure, totally. I think that might be the problem with apps, is everyone has seen someone's face before because they're swiping through something and they're like, everyone does actually look familiar.
1: You look familiar from like, my Tinder feed. Wait, yeah, like, you look familiar because we've hooked up before.
0: I swiped on you 4 days ago and you never responded to me. Why do you look familiar?
1: Right. Well, yeah. I mean, then that's another thing that I kind of believe about fate and the universe is like, you'll get a couple of chances, sometimes like three or four chances to meet the same person. Like, you always hear these stories of people that are engaged that are like, yeah, our grandparents tried to set us up like 10 years ago. And we were like, oh, grandma, you don't know what you're talking about. And then we met at like, you know, Burning Man or something. And
0: the first ever girl I dated in New York City, I actually, we met at a rooftop bar after a work happy hour one day. Mm-hmm. We just started talking or whatever. And, you know, we're getting to know each other, whatever. And we start talking about trips and vacations or anything. And like what we're into, and she tells me, oh, she's like, I was just in Croatia for this bachelorette party a few months ago. And I was like, oh, no way, I love Croatia, da, da, da, da. And like, we're talking back and forth, I'm like, what's your favorite spots, when are you there, da, da, da, da. And then she's like, yeah, I was with this bachelorette party, and she's like, no, she's like, I gotta tell you this, there was this crazy guy that was there at one of these bars, and he kept, the bride asked him if he would put her on his shoulders, and like, she could like pour a shot into his mouth. And I was like, oh, really? What kind of shot was that? And she goes, Jägermeister. And I was like, oh, really? And then she shows me the photo, and it's the backside of me with this bride on my shoulders. And
1: I can say that because we're on public radio.
0: Oh, that's crazy. Do you want to see the other side of that picture? And she's like, what are you talking about? And then I pulled up the front-facing photo.
1: We had
0: accidentally like kind of crossed paths in Split. It was so funny. And then, we met like 5 months later. So, and then I mistakenly told my mom about that interaction. She's like, that's love. And I was like, wait a minute, it's just a coincidence or whatever. And she was like, to this day, we haven't seen each other in like 2.5 years. And she's like, how's that girl? And I was like, don't ask.
1: So then you did go out
0: for
1: a little while?
0: We dated for probably like 5 or 6 months, on and off. Okay. And that, I mean, it was great.
1: That's,
0: she was
1: that's
0: cool.
1: That's pretty significant.
0: But I think just, you know, different lives. But it's a little tough to put up with a stand-up comedian's lifestyle. So I totally understand it when a woman working in corporate America is not willing to do that. So
1: I mean, and everything's timing, right?
0: Oh, of course.
1: So you never know. My mother-in-law used to say, you never don't know, in her Polish accent.
0: There you go.
1: Wow, that's pretty wild. And those kinds of things, that doesn't necessarily mean she's the one, but those kinds
0: don't
1: of
0: tell
1: things,
0: Pauline Robbins that. Don't tell my mother that.
1: but the fact that's I sort of see that as like a sign, the universe sort of telling you something. And it sort of proves my theory about like Croatia, vacation spots, music, like what you're saying about TV shows. And what is your go-to TV binge series?
0: I have to say,
1: from being married for 25 years, you do end up watching a lot of TV together, if you're lucky, and hopefully enjoy some of the same.
0: I mean, 9 times out of 10, I'm watching stand-up comedy on YouTube or whatever, to be honest. But I did during the blizzard this year. I mean, when it was just like 17 inches of snow and there's like nothing going on. I rewatched Mad Men. That was super good.
1: Oh, yeah.
0: I love that show. And then Arrested Development's like my favorite comedy TV show of all time. Jason Bateman and Will Arnett, David Cross, all those guys. It's so good.
1: I love Jason Bateman. I love Bateman.
0: That
1: stuff.
0: Yeah,
1: did
0: he's
1: you,
0: one of the best.
1: Did you watch that new one?
0: Like Ozark or the
1: St. Louis?
0: DTF St. Louis.
1: Yeah.
0: Yeah, I've got a good friend of mine has one of his songs is on that show.
1: Oh, really?
0: They paid to put one of his songs on one of the episodes.
1: Very
0: he's
1: cool.
0: great. I mean, everything he puts out, Ozark, was the Black Rabbit with Jude Law, all that stuff is so good. He's a brilliant guy. And then that podcast, the Smart List with Will Arnett and what's the guy from Will and Grace? I can't remember the guy's name.
1: Oh, right.
0: But yeah,
1: right.
0: They're also, I mean, everything Jason Bateman touches is
1: I know.
0: Turns
1: amazing.
0: To gold.
1: Yeah.
0: I do have, it looks like about 10 minutes left.
1: Oh, yeah.
0: So I would
1: all
0: love
1: right.
0: to make sure we check all these boxes.
1: I know. To at least get through a little lightning round in 40 minutes. I don't know. What is your best masculine skill? And I ask this for a reason because like I'm trying to elevate masculinity. Mm-hmm. I find that at least maybe I'm the one that's jaded, but I have found that like people talk a lot about toxic masculinity and get down on guys. Mm-hmm. But, you know, there's a lot of like guy skills. There was a thing that went viral on TikTok this week that was like a woman who asked a guy in the gym to help her move like the heavy weights that were like somebody left.
0: Yeah, like blocking
1: really
0: her way.
1: Yeah,
0: for sure.
1: And like the guy was so excited to be like, useful.
0: Yeah, he's like, yeah,
1: you know?
0: We're like Labradors. We're like, yeah, I get to do a task.
1: Exactly.
0: Yeah.
1: And some women were making fun of that, but I think it's awesome. Like we should really, you know.
0: Yeah. I mean, I think the whole thing, I guess, in a very brief diatribe on toxic masculinity, I think like masculinity is traditionally I think that's what my issue with like conservative masculinity is. It's so they talk about performative males or whatever. But like conservative traditional toxic masculinity is guys that are like, I gotta wear a shirt with a skull on it or I can't enjoy a book. And it's like, that's not masculinity. Like, you don't have to be this alpha male bro to be masculine. Like, I'm, you know, I don't think it's a gendered role thing if like a girl that I'm seeing asks me to kill the cockroach in the bathroom, right? Like, I'll do that. I have the skills to like fix, you know, a sink or, you know, change a tire. Like, I can do all those things, but I don't consider that like, oh, the man's job. Like, if that's something that like a girl wants me to do, sure, but I'm also not gonna be like, well, you can't. Or like you have to go do these gender role things.
1: Yeah,
0: you know what I mean. So it's like, but I think that to me is what makes that kind of thing like more equal instead of this like I have to be this guy that's into this shit. You know, it's like who cares?
1: Yeah,
0: I think to me it's like true masculinity is defined in just like being comfortable in yourself. Like I love going to see Broadway musicals and plays and those kind of things. But people from like my dad's generation are like, that's gay, and you're like, you know, that's not like a manly or non-manly quality to have that. You know, it's like you should still be able to just freedom of your own expression. But yeah, I mean, in terms of like traditional gender roles or whatever that would look like, it is the, you know, if like my girl feels threatened by a guy at a bar, like I'll step up and take care of the, you know, diffuse the situation, but I'm not going to swing on the dude. It's like, I'll, you know, have a conversation with the guy. And then if it escalates further or whatever, we'll deal with that from there. But, you know, I don't know. I think like holding a door open for a woman, like those kind of things are all like, I'm doing that for
1: your masculine
0: anybody.
1: Skill is not that you get in bar fights and
0: exactly.
1: And
0: I think like good masculinity is just like being a confident man and like knowing who you are and being able, I think it's that protector status in a lot of ways, but I think it's exuding that in the correct direction instead of just being like, I like guns and I'm gonna be I got a ATV. Like I think that can be more performative than the guy who's wearing a tote bag on the train. I think that guy can be more masculine than
1: totally,
0: you know?
1: Totally.
0: I do a lot of personal grooming because I'm a pretty hairy guy. And I've had friends that are like, oh, what are you, a woman or whatever? I'm like, no, I don't like to have a unibrow. Like, God forbid a man look nice when he goes outside, you know? But yeah, I guess that would be my short little diatribe on that.
1: No, I totally agreed. I think people need to have like the, you know, to embrace their both sides, their masculine and their feminine side, whatever
0: 100%
1: gender they are. But then again, having like a woman on your shoulders while you're doling out Jaeger shots or
0: sure.
1: that's pretty masculine thing
0: I mean,
1: to
0: sure.
1: do. So so I don't know, like, you know, chivalry is not dead, and that women still do like a real man. You
0: sure,
1: know,
0: yeah. But that's what I mean. Is that there's that traditional and like masculinity, but I think it can cross over, especially in today's day and age, if you're like an alpha bro or an Andrew Tate guy or whatever, where it's like, then it's just like bad. And that's how, like, you get those guys become incels versus, you know, I think real masculinity kind of just wears itself.
1: Agreed.
0: As like being confident and comfortable in who you are.
1: Agreed. Agreed. So let me ask you though, in terms of what you're seeking.
0: Sure.
1: Do you have a physical type? Do you have like a celebrity crush or a or a female character in a movie or show that would be like, now that's hot?
0: Sure. I mean, celebrity crushes. I do have an affinity for like Margaret Qualley. I think she's like a very attractive, like female actress out there, I guess. I don't necessarily have a type, in that, like, I don't know. I feel like I'm attracted to people that are interesting and engaging and like love, you know, I guess this is a weird way to say it, but I've been with a lot of different types of women. And so I'm not like looking for one specific look or one specific style. Like, I think there's such an attraction to all sorts of different people. So to me, it's more about like the spark that happens, like when you're hanging out with somebody.
1: But, totally. Yeah.
0: I think if you zoomed out and asked my friends for just physical attributes, they would tell me I look for girls that look like Margaret Qualley. I think it's way more than that.
1: All right, we got your secret.
0: They would say more
1: out.
0: Often than not, yeah. Just transparently.
1: But no, that is really, that's really good that you're, again, well-rounded about those things. So let me ask you this. If you were talking to like, I guess you're probably technically Gen Z. Are you?
0: I'm literally the cusp. I think 97 is like the year where, you know, people go, you're one or the other. But yeah.
1: Okay. So if you were talking to younger Gen Z, like college guys that are like just starting out and dating, maybe about to like live on their own or live with their parents and try to date doing that. What advice would you have to them about dating that you know now that you didn't?
0: Advice about dating, I would say, I mean, I'm from the South, so I would definitely say like,
1: where are you from?
0: I'm from Florida.
1: Okay.
0: I would say, I mean, obviously if you're looking for love and marriage, whatever that's going to be like, do that. But also like, don't just like marry the first person you ever date in your life. Cause I think a lot of people like lock that down and it's like, boom, done, put a hole in it. And then everyone's like, I wonder why the divorce rate is 50%. You know what I mean? It's like, maybe you're not supposed to spend 80, 90 years with somebody if they're the only person in your hometown. But I don't know, get outside and explore. I think like what's tough about dating intentionally when you're younger is you don't know who you are. So it's tough to find out like who you're going to want to be with if you don't know the things you do and don't like that early in your life. So for me, I like, it's one of the reasons I like to travel and go out and meet so many people and do all these things is because it's like, that's helped me discover what I do and don't like without, you know, I think for the most part, harming anybody in my life. And that way it's like when you're in a relationship, you can tell pretty quickly if something's going to work or not, or what direction you want to go. And just, I think, you know, building that communication style in general seems to be the most important thing. I think a lot of guys are so wrapped up in this, like, I got to be this guy and I got to look this way and I got to be this thing. And it's like, just go live your life. And then the person that will be attracted to the life you're living will find their way to you.
1: Exactly. Wow. That is really, really good advice, especially considering I'm a dating coach. But,
0: there you go.
1: But that's definitely along the lines of what I would I talk about, like a period of like sexploration, you know, where you can kind of have, sow your wild oats, if you will, but like, you know, have practice relationships or whatever.
0: Yeah. I mean, I think that's why I guess I'll leave it on this point because I got to run soon.
1: Sure.
0: But I think like our generation and our era's words with dating, that I think the most toxic thing that exists is the word situationship.
1: Oh yeah,
0: because like
1: it's complicated.
0: What situationships are is just dating. Like you're not in a relationship with everyone you go on a date with, right? But like if everyone does the situationship thing, or like let me only post this guy's hand on my Instagram story, or this is the back of somebody's head in a photo, and it's like that's the dumbest thing I've ever seen in my life. Like you can date somebody for a few months, and if it doesn't work out, then we're dating. That's not your situationship. But we've tried to like TikTokify the names of all these things and define it all. That it's like, what are we doing? You know what I mean? Like, that's just called going on some dates. If I date somebody for 4 or 5 weeks and then realize, like, maybe the spark's not there, or we don't have the same interests in mind, I'm not, like, breaking up with them. It's just like, oh, we stopped hanging out, we didn't go date anymore, and it's like, everyone's so wrapped up in this, like, you gotta define it like this, and if you introduce them to your mom at this point, everyone has these, like, countdown doomsday clocks for shit. And I'm like, that's gotta be such a toxic, horrible way to go about meeting anybody in your life, let alone someone you want to be with.
1: Agreed, yeah. So that's why it's important, like in that time of exploration, to sort of figure out what kind of person you're dealing with too.
0: Totally.
1: You know, sometimes situationships are because that person like is in a relationship with someone who's also dating someone else or married.
0: Exactly.
1: Or,
0: yeah,
1: like,
0: it's a situationship because they're cheating on someone.
1: Yeah, exactly.
0: It's a situationship because they're in the middle of quite a few situations. Yeah,
1: right, right. Yeah,
0: for sure.
1: So that's not such a good situation. But I'm more of a fan of like dating one person at a time, but like moving on quickly.
0: Totally.
1: If it's not working, because I think there is a tendency to try to make
0: everyone,
1: something,
0: tries to breadcrumb or whatever. So it goes. But I think, be honest with who you are, be honest with the people that you can be, and try to, not hurt any. My theory is don't be the world's goalie. If you're not hurting anybody, I'm here to help or get out of the way.
1: Awesome. Well, that's a good, thank you so much for being
0: here.
1: That's
0: rocked.
1: A good place to end it. And then I guess the women that might want to meet you as Bachelor of the Week and find you around Bushwick, hanging out in Bushwick, or
0: look for metrosexual Paul Bunyan hanging out by the Jefferson L stop, and you'll probably run into me.
1: That's a good way of describing yourself.
0: Look, like if JD Vance wasn't a horrible person, then they'll find me. You can find me at Jake_Lemonade97.
1: He's hotter than JD Vance, girls.
0: I mean, so is my foot. you can find me there if you want to catch shows. I'm in Ottawa this weekend. I'll be in Texas the back half of August, and then.
1: I wouldn't recommend that they go all the way to Ottawa.
0: I mean, hey, if you find me in a different country, then I can tell that you really want to hang out. But and then just see me on the road.
1: I mean, if they meet you and then they want to travel with you, that Croatia, just saying, and then Cyprus in October. So,
0: I got to run, Jake, but thank you so much.
1: Thanks so much for being here. That's Jake _Lemonade97 on social media. And I'm going to play you out with, I won't do You Give Love a Bad Name. I'll take my breath away.

Okay, you're listening to Radio Free Brooklyn. I'm Nancy Slotnick, and the show is Dating Cafe, and we like to talk about dating and relationships. Now I'm just talking to you guys because my guest left. Jake Lemonade was the Bachelor of the Week. We had lots of fun talking about Jaeger shots in Croatia and lemonade stands. So I have a lemonade stand, so to speak, in Brooklyn, which is a dating cafe pop-up, and we go to different venues in all around, mostly Brooklyn, mostly Greenpoint, Brooklyn, which is where we're going to be tonight. At in case anyone's looking for love or looking for some fun comedy, we're having an improv comedy jam at Three's Brewing in Greenpoint, which is on Franklin Street. There's multiple Three's Brewing, so that is where we'll be. And I would like to promote the Brooklyn part of dating and Radio Free Brooklyn. 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You could even give a recurring donation and become a part of my social club if you want to come to one of our events. And I will tell you in person how to do that. So the reason that I just played Take My Breath Away, because if anyone who's a Top Gun fan remembers the original Top Gun had that song. And also we were talking about chivalry earlier, and Tom Cruise's character does a serenade in that movie that I thought was really sexy. And I'd be curious to hear what young women think, but I think a good serenade is always something women appreciate. There was another movie from my era called Say Anything with John Cusack, and where he like brings the boombox to her window to win her back. And we were talking earlier about how musical preference is something that really brings people together. But grand gestures should not necessarily be a lost art. And it really does suck in heterosexual dating that a lot falls onto the guy to, both make the first move, get rejected, figure out if she's giving you a signal, and then even approach even if she's not giving a signal. And get shot down in dating a lot. I've done sales, and a lot of what I teach about dating comes from sales, because there's some element of the numbers game. And if you're not actively getting rejected often, then you're probably not aiming high enough. That's sort of my take on it. And I believe that if you're dating and looking for a relationship, even if it's a short-term practice relationship, that you should try to have a first date once a week, because the numbers of it are such that only about 1 in 10 first dates are going to lead to a second date. Even if you've already seen each other online and picked out each other's photos and, picked out like the name of your first child, et cetera, it's really, there has to be that chemistry in person. And so accordingly, have more dates. And come out tonight in Brooklyn and see some comedy and just get out of the house, talk to people. New Yorkers get a bad rap because, people think New Yorkers are not friendly. But I think New Yorkers happen to be like the friendliest people in the world. We just have our defenses up because we live in a place where there are so many people, and, bad things can happen. And, we have to protect ourselves, and women especially. But that doesn't mean that
were unfriendly or that you can't really get somewhere once you get through someone's defenses. So, yeah. So that's my take, having been a dating coach for quite a long time and having dated myself. But the other thing that we touched upon, and I think I am going to play You Give Love a Bad Name, Bon Jovi, next, not in honor of Jake, but because, you know, I think sometimes people don't move on quickly enough in dating, and sort of because there's this sense of like it being like a desert or any port in a storm type mentality with online dating. So only 1%, this is an interesting fun fact, of matches, even after both people have swiped right on each other and got into each other's matches queue, only 1% of those actually meet in person. And that's kind of sad. So, you know, I think that people expect if they haven't had a date in a while and they kind of work it up in their mind that it's going to be a big deal, then they kind of expect to like the person. And then if they don't like the person, or if that person doesn't like you, then that means you're doing something wrong. Or we read a Reddit post last week about a young guy who thinks that it must be his personality if he had 11 dates and only one of them went to a second date. But that is actually the norm. So, and when you're in your 20s, especially, and you're, you know, even you heard Jake say, don't marry the first person you fall in love with. Because, you know, it's a luxury to be able to date and learn about yourself and learn about other people, get let down, do the rejecting sometimes, get rejected other times, aim high. And when you get to meet someone that feels like, wow, this is as good as it gets because this is a real connection, then you know that it's right. But if you're more like Bon Jovi in this song, then it's time to move on.

0: When construction of the Williamsburg Bridge began in 1896, Manhattan and Brooklyn were two different cities entirely. But by the time the bridge was completed in 1903, Brooklyn had officially become a borough of Greater New York City. Betty Smith writes about the lovely span of the Williamsburg Bridge in her novel, A Tree Grows in Brooklyn. Today, the bridge still provides commuters a convenient crossing of the East River. What began as a tale of two cities stands as a symbol of the unification of one. I'm Victoria Principato, and this is what Brooklyn sounds like.
1: Look in the kitchen.
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Welcome, everyone. Welcome to another episode of DeLula. This is your host, Becca Harries. It is so good to be on the radio again with all of you here on Radio Free Brooklyn, where it is a community of listener-supported radio over here in Brooklyn. Undisclosed location. As I said, we have a studio in Brooklyn, and I'm here taking calls, taking your calls. And I just missed you. While we're waiting for, waiting for some callers, I did want to debrief about the week. I posted that, hey, you can submit questions to me directly that DeLula can read on the radio. I mean, I am DeLula, but, as opposed to calling in, because some people, we love the callers, but some people don't like to order food over the phone and stuff. So they may not want to order or, call into the radio. Understandable. So just telling you that I did post, hey, if you have any questions, submit them here. So that's what happened this week, and I'm gonna just pull them up. I've taken them on my phone, just little screenshots. Wouldn't want to be on Instagram on the air. So, again, and I'm gonna do these. These are anonymous users who are asking these questions because a lot of harassment online that people experience, and I don't want the listeners of DeLula to be those. So this user asks, for DeLula, are your teeth real? Yes. I wish I had fake teeth. If I could afford them, I would. You know how the Real Housewives, if you watch the Real Housewives, they get a new set of teeth every season. And I like that look. I know that it makes everyone look the same, but my teeth are a little mucked up because, I had braces. Everyone had braces in the late 2000s. In middle school, mid 2000s when I was in middle school. Everyone in that time period had braces. You had to get braces for a year and a half or 2 years, regardless of what your teeth looked like before. My teeth were pretty messed up. They were pretty effed up. But I think even people with good teeth got braces because the look was straight teeth. And I had braces. My teeth looked great after. Painful. Because they're moving your teeth around. Orthodontists, I wish, would be nicer. And that is me only having gone to that one orthodontist I went to. But I, in general, think you're upselling people so much on these braces. Be nice. And you're shoving that in the mouth without, you take Motrin before the appointment. But that takes a while to kick in. And I just remember the braces tightening, the braces initial application, it's painful. So I guess all that to say, I had the braces. The question is, are your teeth real? I had the braces and I then was supposed to wear a retainer. And I didn't ever wear that retainer. The orthodontist needed to be clear that if you don't wear that retainer every night, your teeth are going to go back straight to normal of where they were pre braces. And they may have said that, but they need to say that 5, 7, 10 times, because my parents paid probably $1,000 for those braces. My teeth are the same now, 10, 15 years later. You gotta say you have to wear this retainer. Also, I guess I'm getting angry because you have the braces, the teeth should stay. There should be a way to make the teeth stay or just give you all new teeth for the price of braces, because no one wants to wear that retainer every goddamn night. And so now I'm getting mad at, maybe at first my recommendation was be honest about how much you have to wear your retainer.
I'm the orthodontist, but then I'm changing my tune and saying, B, have another way. If braces isn't going to cut it, because then after braces, you're going to need to wear a retainer. Make it another way to make teeth straight. Who's wearing their retainer every night? It gets grubby. I remember trying to brush it, still had stains on it. I mean, again, that a lot of that is on me, but I just think a habit like that, a consistent habit for a 13-year-old, what? But they don't, I guess they, you know, as long as you keep coming back for more. Sorry that I'm being mean about the orthodontist. I really am being really mean about them. But I kind of feel like they want your teeth to be bad. And maybe those braces weren't even like they knew the braces would make it so that they come right back. And I know I don't know the science of teeth, but if they're going to make it so you're in pain for 2 years and look like, excuse me, an idiot, or at least I did. I think braces are very cute. I liked that show Brace Face. What was that one? Ginger Knows It All? Didn't Ginger have braces? Sorry, talking to the mic. I was going like that. I was going, whoa, around the mic. But sorry, I'm back at the mic. But didn't Ginger have braces? Someone on that show had braces. What a sweet. Remember the, it wasn't Ginger Knows It All. It had that Macy Gray song. Those were good TV shows. But I guess I'm saying I didn't think I looked good in braces. And then you get them off. You have straight teeth for 2 years, maybe three. And then they crunch back to normal. I feel like even in college, my teeth were getting, you know, 4 or 5 years later, my teeth are kind of morphing back. They're, you know, just redo my whole set of teeth if that's going to happen. Yeah, that was a long way of saying, you know, my teeth are real. Sooner or later, I'd love to have it otherwise. Now, before I play an inspired song that I ran into it on a playlist this week. I'll share the playlist soon on my Spotify. There was another question that says, why come my brother don't want to share a room no more? Oh. Well, you know, sorry, I really am getting... Whoa, with the mic. I need to just hold my head in the same place. I am sorry. Your brother is wanting their space. You know, they're allowed to have their space, but you're allowed to grieve having now separate rooms. And I would say, you know, my sister and I shared a room until I was in second grade. She was in fourth grade. So I was maybe 8. She was maybe 10. Is that too long? Is that too little? I don't know. But I loved sharing a room with her. And then when I didn't share a room with her, my room was actually right next to her. So it felt big, but it was actually really it was right next. And our house is not that big. My parents still have that house. I think they should sell it. I don't think they will, though. I think, you know, and that's a whole other comment on real estate, but I do think it's okay for your brother to want this space, but if you're not sharing a room, I feel like you'll still be sharing something. You know, you'll still be sharing some parts of your life, even if it's not a room. And I am excited for that for you. And I think that that also means you get a little more space. When I got my own room, my mom ordered me a bedspread from Target. And I got one of those. I was thinking, I looked through the IKEA catalog for inspiration. And she got me one of those canopies. I really wanted a canopy for my bed that was like a... Gosh, I really still like it. I'm thinking about it. I really like it. That has the, it's like a mesh. It's like a mosquito net canopy kind of. And she got one of those for me, and we didn't have mosquitoes usually.
I'm curious if a cure for malaria has been found. And yeah, I think your brother, I'm just again really sorry, and but that your brother's, you know, growing up, and so are you, and that's okay for him to not want to share your room no more. And you know, with that, I was looking at a playlist, because again, Spotify will have all of these different playlists, not only about artists, but just about an emotion. And the emotion I searched on this was I Made It moment on Spotify. And there's a song called Hey Soul Sister by Train. And I was going to maybe play that one all for you all. Happy in these times, feeling hopeful in these times. And also it's a little bit about your room, because it's your brother's room, him leaving you is like, hey, you're still soul sisters, even if you don't share a room, because you're brothers. So this one goes out to the brother who was wondering why his brother didn't want to share no more. This one's for you.

You know, during that song, I think you might have been hearing my Outlook notifications. You know, we'll see when we listen back to... Oh, no. I hear something else playing on the playlist. Just working on that soundboard. But, yeah, that was Train. Hey There, Soul Sister. Or Hey There, Sis... No. Hey, Soul Sister. Hey There, Soul Sister by Train. And, you know, I really appreciated the questions regarding, teeth, regarding, hey, you know, my brother's not now sharing a room. And, especially that was pretty vulnerable about the brother. We also had last week, if some of you remember, there was a father who called in, and actually his son was making fun of him. And we heard some yelling and tussling. And, it left me thinking about the two of them and how their week's been. So I hope we do get an update from them eventually. We can only hope they're okay and they're cohabitating nicely. And I'm sure they don't share a room like those two brothers the brothers that won't anymore. So I'm just going to pop on over to some of these, questions that folks submitted for Delula. And, this next user says, what to do when job unexpectedly closed and doesn't tell anyone? Oh my gosh. Well, first of all, you probably got ready for job and already at job by the time you realized it was closed. So how frustrating. But what I would do is, now that you're out and about, you take that time and go do something silly, spontaneous that you would not have already, that you wouldn't have done if you weren't already dressed and brushed teeth and brushed hair and everything, and you go crazy. Yeah, that, because you kind of have a freebie, you know, and again, I don't know the specifics of your job, but if you thought that they were open and you got all ready and you packed your bags and you parked your car, you say it's closed. Well, go to the movies or go pick up that, make that Target return or, you're already out. Go to get yourself a smoothie people seem to really like, acai bowl. Acai bowl sounds really good. I've never tried it. I want it as a snack. I don't get it when people have it for like a big meal. Like if you're really hungry, I don't think an acai bowl would do it. Like it would be a good snack. I guess I just don't know. Cause like, isn't acai is a berry. And so it's like a blended berry. It's like you can put as much peanut butter as you want in that acai and some granola, but it's still going to be like a breakfast bowl. Maybe people have big other meals and then that's when they go to get their acai. But if your work unexpectedly closed, I would grab yourself a treat out, do a little errands day, because this is a free one. And I would also say, as a follow-up, you should march in there the next day your work is open and say, why didn't I know about this? Can I be on the list to know about it, or the text chain? Why didn't they tell you? I'm frustrated for you, because usually people need to be telling people when their job is open. Yeah, you know, my nose itched, so I had to itch it, but I'm mad for you if you went all the way there and guess what? It's closed. Mm-mm. No. No, because you're a really important part of the team. And I can't believe they would do that to you. I'm getting more upset. I got kind of angry when people were talking about the teeth too, because I was angry not at the question at all. I was not angry. I think that was a good question. I was angry about what orthodontists are, what their product is, because if it doesn't straighten your teeth,
What would I, you know, my teeth aren't straight and I did spend quite a bit of effort and my parents spent quite a bit of money. So I guess it's not my money, but it did feel like my mouth and it was painful. And why are my teeth all mashed together still? And I guess it is a lesson. It's frustration at the orthodontist. It's frustration at your teeth because they're going to do what they want to do. And, but your job should tell you when they're closed. I'm so sorry that happened to you. I'm as pissed as the next one. I'm as pissed as the next person about all this. And I hope that answers your question. Feel free to call in again. You know, these are anonymous. I don't want these people's questions submitting them on Meta Instagram. You know, these are anonymous, but if anyone wants some further follow-up, some further thoughts, or, you know, provide an update of, hey, I confronted my job and they're going to let me know the next time we're closed on or in a Monday because it's a holiday I didn't know about. It's not on you to know about the holidays. It's on you to be nice to people, but not on you to know about all the holidays at all.

notice if your job in general closed down. And I understand. I understand the job search is so stressful, and I'm just sending you really good. Well, I know you're smart and I know you're going to be great. I just know it's frustrating, but something. Yeah, if they're close, they're going to at least have to provide that reference if they're closing unexpectedly, did not tell you. I hope there's some severance involved. Months of severance involved to get you to the next job. Sorry, I'm frustrated. Now I am frustrated. So the next question, I'm just sourcing through my questions. Sorry, that's my grip pod. Yeah, my question, the next person's question was actually, you stay classy, San Diego. I'm Delula? Like, this is how I didn't do the line reading right, but it's like, you stay classy, San Diego. I'm Delula? Like, there, the person who submitted was Delula. I love that. And I guess I'm assuming this person is from San Diego. Most coveted place to live, I would imagine. I've never been. I want to go to the zoo. It would be nice to live by the beach. I would imagine everything's so expensive. But whoa, worth it. You know, living in New York is fun. But if I could live anywhere else, I probably would. And when you're paying for San Diego, when you're paying for it, it is really expensive. Like, almost probably more expensive than New York in some ways, even though New York's really expensive. San Diego is maybe, like, let's say comparable. But with San Diego, you're getting the sun and the beach, which is a little more my speed in my age. I'm not too keen on these winters, gray every day. It's not even about the cold. It's about how dark it is up here. But I love this person saying, you stay classy. I'm Delula. You stay classy, San Diego. Gosh, I hope they live in San Diego. Unless this is a reference from a movie, one of those movies. I'm always on seeing those videos of like best 10 films. It's like Confessions of a Spotless Mind, or who is that Kate Winslet and Jim Carrey? A Spotless Mind. Maybe it's A Spotless Mind. That's always in the list of best movies. I haven't seen it. I'm a little worried because it seems so sad. You know, I'll watch it probably tonight. Tonight I'll probably watch it. But I guess I only think, maybe is that a reference? Is Stay Classy San Diego that I'm not getting, and they're not from San Diego? Either way, I loved it. And I'm sorry, I have that thing. It's actually called an Octobuddy. It's that thing that you have that has that suction on the back of your phone. I find it's good when you're having to put your phone on mirrors. Like if there's a bathroom and you can't put it in your pocket, don't put it in your pocket because it's going to fall down in your toilet. But yeah, I like an Octobuddy. And this one actually goes out for you to stay classy, San Diego. Sunshine for the Sunshine State.

Well, fun from San Diego. I loved that question from San Diego. I, yeah, you stay classy, San Diego. Let me know if that's from, Eternal Sunshine of a Spotless Mind. That was a long title regardless, so it was okay that I didn't know that one off up the top. So, you know, and I've gotten some great questions for Delula. There's another one that is called, "What are the best and worst parts of being a human woman?" That's a big one, and it's a good one. Best, let me think. Yeah, sliding in here. Best is probably, best is when you hear your friends in the other room laughing. I love that feeling. Like when you're on a trip with your friends, and you hear them laughing. It's kind of like the opposite of that feeling in White Lotus, where that group of three gals were talking about each other in duos. Like there was three of them, and so then there would be a different arrangement of just the two talking about the other one. There is that, and that certainly happens. That's been happening. But there is a bit of a dynamic also at the other end of this, where it's like, when you're on a really fun trip, or maybe you're just doing a sleepover or something, or you're all just, maybe you all live in the same city. Forgot about that option. Some of my best friends do not live here. So we visit, but when you can hear them laughing in the other room and you go, well, isn't that the good stuff? Yeah. Isn't that the good stuff? The sort of what life is about kind of thing. Where you're like, oh, they're laughing, and just us giggling together is probably the best feeling. Or when you're falling asleep, I guess it could be you're in the other room. I'm focused on the logistics here. You could be in the bathroom or another room, or you're all in the same room and you're putting your head down and you hear giggles. I think that's probably one of the better feelings. And it's also like, that's probably, I would say one of the best feelings about being a woman, but it's one of my favorite feelings probably about being human. See, I'm getting like kind of big and deep here. Sorry. Being like, and that's what you have to live for, and that's important, and that's going to be all you have at the end of the day. But no, that is probably one of the best. Worst is, but we do need more sleep, apparently. I think it's like, for me, the answer is, I know I've started the sentence four times, but I do think it's a little bit of the worst is that it's like we're more, people are going to go, oh, Becca, when I say, it's not that I'm like, it's because we're weaker, but it's like, what would the right way to be? It's like, it's angry. It's frustrating that we require more. More maintenance. And I'm not talking about like beauty industry or anything. I'm thinking like where we need more sleep, and like out a month, like a quarter of the month, there's that week out of a month where like the period gets out of control, where it's like leading up to the period, we're like wanting, like PMS is real. PMS is, it got me real swinging sideways. And then when you're on your period, you're bleeding out of your butt, and it's just really debilitating. Like, I guess I'm not saying like, I'm not like women are weak. It's like, it's frustrating that there are
like physiological impacts of being a woman are frustrating. I mean, you know, and I think I've said this. There is, I take my birth control, where it's like, you don't take the, sorry, I'm going to explain birth control. It is where you take the, you don't take those placebo pills, because the placebo pills are what makes you bleed every month. Trigger warning. And I skip those. So then I go back, then I go straight into the hormone. So I never technically have a period, but I do bleed a little bit every day. And I know I've said that. I know I've said this on Delula, but I'm just saying it again because, yeah, there's no getting out of it, because it's like I tried to get out of it a period by skipping those placebo pills, but then I kind of did, and I've just been kind of bleeding a lot, not a lot, but like a little bit all the time. And doctors say not to worry, I got my iron levels tested, but it's not good. And I just wear a little panty liner every day, every night and every day. So when I go into the pool, gotta wear a tampon too. And that is a synopsis of what is bad about being a woman. But it's also, for some reason, I'm not like periods, because that's like a very basic answer, but and obvious, but it's also like the more sleep we need, like it's like our hormonal, it's not a defect. I don't mean to be negative, but it is like there's more required for our physical balance. It just feels like, because guys are, we're on a cycle, and men are just that. And I think women follow a cycle, obviously, because of their period. And they also need more sleep on that. They need more sleep in general for hormone regulation. But, yeah, soul sister. That was a good question, soul sister. So this one's for you. And I hope that made the best and the worst of being who we are today.

0: Hello, this is Delulah.
1: Oh, hi. This is your friend, the dad, again. I just wanted to kind of give you an update from last week, you know? Things have kind of improved a bit.
0: Yeah, we were thinking of you. What's been going on?
1: Well, I learned how to hide the location on my phone. And it's allowed me to go places. I'm at a Chipotle, which is like kind of a Taco Bell, except for you have to pay double to watch them make the food for you.
0: I've never been
1: to one before. It's amazing.
0: Oh, wow. That's, first of all, this is huge news. Can I just ask, what are you getting at Chipotle?
1: Oh, well, it's like a taco, but it's closed. It's called a burrito.
0: Closed taco. I love that. And your son doesn't know you're there because you've shut off location, correct?
1: Yeah, it's great.
0: And
1: I also wanted to tell you quickly that I took your advice on colors and, you know, maybe he wears a different color. And I had a little bit of success changing the color of his outfit as his kryptonite.
0: Oh, that's awesome. And did you feel that he was... like demoralized by that feedback and then left you alone? And do you just think, like, you know, how do you think he felt about that?
1: Well, I made a chart of all the colors. First I put him in pink and he started acting like Kanye West, and he was like really kind of a jerk but good at rapping.
0: Oh, wow.
1: And then I tried a polka dotted outfit and he sort of just blended into the wallpaper. It was like he wasn't there.
0: Oh, wow. That's, you know, it sounds like kind of night and day from when we spoke to you last week, of like your voice even seems more relaxed, like you got him off your back.
1: Well, it could be because they have 3 refills of soda here and I've had about 12 Cokes while I was waiting. And it's just more caffeine than I usually take in a couple of weeks.
0: Yeah, no, and that's got me buzzing too. Yeah, no, that is so good. And, you know, I did have someone ask about they're no longer sharing a room with their brother. And I was thinking of you, and I told the audience, you know, do they, father, son, share a room? Like, what's the living situation like?
1: Oh, well, there's a curtain in between.
0: Curtain. Yeah. Okay, good.
1: And it's on one of those things overhead, so you can kind of like hide it.
0: It doesn't
1: block out the noise of my crying.
0: Well, of course, but I do think at least that curtain, if it's closed, it's like that signal of, hey, don't come in here. And then if it's open, then maybe you're open to conversation. You're right, like green light.
1: Yeah, I see it.
0: Oh my gosh, I'm so happy. I'm really so happy for you. And I really hope you enjoy the rest of your lunch dinner at Chipotle.
1: Yeah, I do. I've never had a closed taco before. I'm not really sure how to eat it when it doesn't fall all over the place as you're eating it.
0: I know. You're going to have to get one of their forks and then maybe scoop up as, you know, as needed, because it does always just fall right apart in my hands.
1: Oh, I think they're asking me to leave because I had too many sodas.
0: Oh.
1: They told me I can't go near the soda machine anymore.
0: Oh, geez. It's like everyone's always on your case. It's like your
1: son. Well, this is my own fault. I knew I had an addiction. And I just didn't.
0: Yeah, you didn't know it would be called out like that. But, you know, we're wishing you the best, and I'm so glad your son is no longer terrorizing you as much. We were thinking of you. We were worried, honestly.
1: I couldn't have gotten through it without you.
0: Oh, no. The work was all yours. We were just happy to be a part of it. And I'm going to play you out with something.
1: Do that. I got to put this burrito into it.
0: Oh,
1: make it going.
0: Perfect. Yeah,
1: like
0: stuff it
1: good.
0: In there. Yeah, I will. And we'll hear from you soon.
1: Okay, sounds good. Thanks.
0: Okay, bye-bye.
1: Bye.

Well, it seems like we got everything we were looking for. His son is finally off his back. But, you know, I am hoping to get in a few last of Delula's questions that were submitted for her. And this one is very important, and it reads, what's your fave type of bean? Yeah. I was thinking about it because I love a dense bean salad and I love them all, but I think it could be a red bean. They're big beans. Black pinto delicious, but I think it's a kidney bean in one of those, because kidney beans are often in a salad, pasta salad, or regular salad. The kidney beans were at my college's cafeteria salad bar. I love a kidney bean. So I would just be honest about that. White bean, also really good, because I guess I'm thinking of the beans that are in the pasta salad, the fresh pasta salads, the fresh salads that you'd put in a salad, a dense bean salad, a dense salad with lettuce, just a salad lettuce, you know, the original. And that would be my honest answer. And I do like to be honest. I like to be vulnerable on these calls. And I just want you to know that I mean it when I say that that is my favorite salad. Bean. That is my favorite bean. Kidney bean, white bean. Pinto and black bean, good? Very good. Kidney bean and white bean were what came to mind. My soul sister. That's what came to mind.

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1: Hey, it's Dr. Lisa of Dr. Lisa Gives a Shit. 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

Hello, everyone. Welcome to Comic Cur Radio on Radio Free Brooklyn. Thank you so much for joining me today. That last song you just heard is called Michi O Ogawa. I think I cued it correctly, so hopefully you can see it on your phone. If not, and you like it, just text me or something. And the song is called The Source of Happiness. Isn't that sweet? So that artist, I was looking at their album and just learning about them and whatnot, and she was actually featured in my previous set I just had in the band called Chakra. And I played Sati Koso, which is another album from her band, and they're kind of like a new wave Japanese group from the early 80s, and they are a lot of fun. And since releasing the song I just played, it's now considered like a cult classic. The album cover is super fun. It has like this cow that's like faded in the back and this woman in the forefront. And it's just kind of like an iconic imagery for Japanese music fans. Anyways, so for today's program, I have a lot of folk stuff. Got some acid folk, got some trip hop kind of stuff. It's a bit more of a subdued set today. Since it is so gloomy out, I just wanted to fit the mood. So I hope you enjoy today's set. And also, hey, Jamie, I know you're listening right now. Love you, girl. Thank you for tuning in. And yeah, I'll be back in a few to chat a little bit more.

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This is your host, Amanda, and this is Kamakura Radio. 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We would really appreciate it. Isn't that last song just so lovely? If it sounds familiar to you, like the voice, it's because Shintaro Sakimoto, who I feel like is pretty big in like the indie scene, is the lead singer. It's the band that he was part of before going on to do his own solo career. So I'll work backwards. That last song is called Koi ga Shitai. And that translates to I want to fall in love, which I feel like makes sense why it sounds so melancholic. And the band that he was in was called Yura Yura Taikoku. I'm having a rough one today, guys. Anyways, I'm really not a huge fan of his solo work. It's like so close to me liking it, but just not quite there for me. But if you're a fan of him, definitely take a look at his band as well. And I was just looking up what he's been up to. Shintaro, and he's actually playing at Webster Hall on December 4th. So if you guys do like him, definitely go to that concert. Cool. So the song we played

0: and I thought it'd be a lot more modern. Cool. The next song I'm going to play for you is a lot of fun. I'm really excited to play this one. Hopefully you'll recognize the artist in this next one. I won't spoil it for y'all. But no, it's like a popular indie artist in my upbringing. So he was probably popular, what, like 2012? And it's his collaboration with Harumi Hosono. So I hope you enjoy it. And I'll play that, and I'll play a couple other songs, and I will be back to tell you what those songs are. All right. Thanks for bearing with me, y'all.
1: Shiteikimasenka Soko ni mo suatte Ocho demo nande honashi wo Dona hanashi wo Shabelimashonka Hino itsuru kuni no Ashita no koto demo Sampo na tera ni Arukimasenka Soko kara tachi agatte Fuku no suso demo harate Dona tokoro o Arukimashouka Hino itsuru kuni no Kagayaku michi de

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This is your host, Amanda, and this is Kamakura Radio on Radio Free Brooklyn. 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Okay. Did everyone guess who the artist was? I know it also was probably showing on your screen. Hopefully I cued that right. But that first song we heard is Mac DeMarco and Harumi Hosono, which I just thought was so fun. And the song is called Boku wa Choto, and that came out in 2024. I guess Mac DeMarco loves the guy and did a cover of his song called Honeymoon. And he released that back in 2018. And I guess Harumi Hosono saw this version of his song and thought it was cool. So then they ended up meeting in Harumi Hosono's backyard, and they hung out. And then Mac DeMarco ended up coming on one of his shows and played the guitar with him. So I just thought that was so fun. And I guess the album cover of Salad Days, that iconic album cover with him in like black and white with the text in like kind of an aquamarine, is actually an inspiration from Harumi Hosono's album cover called Hosono House. And if you look it up, it has like total similarities. But who knew the guy was so obsessed with this dude? So just thought that was a fun fact. Cool. So that was the first song you heard in that set. After that, we heard Sibo Mato, and the song is called Sugar Water on the album Viva La Woman. That came out in 1996. And then after that, we heard Sachiko Kaninobu, and the song is called Come Closer, My Angel, which that's a new song to me, and I just thought it was so beautiful. I love like her voice. It's just so haunting. And that came out in 1999. And I guess that artist actually worked with Harumi Hosono on a previous album where Harumi Hosono played the bass. So yeah, so random. And then the song after that, which is a song you just heard as well, is called Unity. And that's by Hiroki Ishiguro. And that was released in 1993. Cool. Hope you enjoyed those. All right. I'm going to play a few more songs and I'll be back in a few.

Hey everyone, welcome back to Common Core Radio on Radio Free Brooklyn. That last set featured, that last song was Sirens by Pat Soundhouse. I just think that song is so lovely. It feels like a little vignette into this person's life. It's so bite-sized. I think it's only, what, a minute and 46 seconds long? So it's super short. But yeah, I discovered that the other day and I just thought it's such a cozy song. Before that, we heard a lullaby by Color Filter. This album has been super heavy in my rotation recently. It's such an awesome album. I highly recommend checking it out. It's a 10 out of 10 to me. The album is called Sleep in a Psychtron. Yeah. That came out in, I think, in the 90s sometime. Let's see. Yeah, like 1998. Yes, it's pretty old. But if you listen to the album, there's this like really wonderful atmosphere that it creates. It's a very dream pop kind of heavy album. And you just feel like you're in a daze when you listen to it. I think it would be a really awesome like fall transition album. So if you like that song, definitely listen to that. And then right before that, we heard Masumi Hara, and that is the song called Looks Like an Angel. Which is that dub song, that first one that we heard. And I think that one's just, I thought it was so fun. This like ambient dub with a little bit of steel drum in there. Y'all know I love that. So I thought I want to include that one in. And I guess the artist creates a lot of film scores, which I haven't personally taken a deep dive on yet, but thought that was interesting. Cool. I also want to do some announcements before I say bye to y'all and play my last song. So thought I'd dig into some of these artists to see if any of them are playing in the New York region anytime soon, because I thought it'd be might be fun for y'all to attend these shows if you like the music that you're listening to. So in my last episode, there was an artist called Yuma Abi, and he's playing at Public Records on September 11th. So never forget him. And I'm gonna go with my friends, so I hope you guys attend as well. And another announcement, I mentioned this last time, but I actually got the details right. The show Punkish, which is a friend of the show, Hannah, who has a radio show on Thursdays, she's hosting like a live kind of like celebration for I think her third year of the show. And that's on August 1st. So coming up this weekend at the Gutter. Doors open at 7. And I think there's going to be like 3 to 4 bands. And I think it'll be a lot of fun. So feel free to come through to that as well. All right. So the last song I'm going to play for y'all, and then I'll sign off for the day, is called Mashimo by Tomu Katsuura. And the album is just self-titled. Yeah. Anywho. Thank y'all for joining me today. I really appreciate you spending part of your day with me. It's been such a treat. I hope you enjoyed some of the songs today, and I'll see y'all next week.

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0: Wow. Oh, I didn't put your mic on. 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Oh, it's fully. It's, your mic is broken, dude. I don't know. I'm sorry. Davis's mic is on, right, Davis?
1: My mic is on.
0: Yeah. Oh, it's not plugged in, man. It's not plugged
1: in. Plug it in.
0: It's right there. Well, anyway, this is...
2: Hey, Ben!
0: Hey, Gam!
2: Oh, that was spooky. I was freaking out. I was like, why can't I hear myself?
0: Well, tis the way it goes on...
2: SoundVision.
0: Radio Free Brooklyn's flagship podcast.
2: Yeah, we don't talk about Radio Free Brooklyn. Well, every week we have the discussion. I'm talking about Radio Free Brooklyn. You're
0: they
2: like, well,
0: syndicate
2: we don't mention
0: us nationally.
2: That.
0: I think we have to mention them every once in a while.
2: Okay. But so. No more for like 3 months at least.
0: Yeah, okay, that's fine. Well, how are you today? How are you feeling?
2: I'm chilling. I'm like a little sleepy, but it's every week.
0: And we have a special guest.
2: Do we want to introduce him now?
0: Yeah, let's introduce him now. He'll be butting in, I'm sure.
1: Yeah. Hey.
2: Hi, Davis.
0: Me. Don't be so timid.
2: Yeah, that's our freaking friend, Davis.
0: That's our freaking friend, Davis.
1: Me, Davis.
2: He's a really bashful guy.
0: He's so bashful. That's why we love him.
2: Yeah, that's why we love him. Because he doesn't steal our thunder ever.
0: Yeah. He doesn't steal the thunder from
1: I'm
0: us.
1: I'm completely okay with him turning off my mic.
0: Yeah. Yeah. Well, I don't know about you, but. There's a chill in the air, gentlemen. A chill in the air. I think I felt it. I know you have as well. Probably home if you're
2: late July.
0: Okay, no, but I'm actually saying a real thing. By the way.
2: I thought I was taking you at your word.
0: No,
2: learned a long time ago I should never do.
0: There has been a break in the heat wave. Okay, there's been a little break in the heat wave and people are noticing, okay, all across the streets, people have noticed that, okay, yeah, it's a little bit chillier outside. It's almost, some people are calling it an early fall. Have you heard that?
2: Yeah, yes, and no? I'll do you one better. I don't think it's a break in the heat wave. I think we briefly got heat, not even a wave.
0: Yep.
2: Just like a passing current.
0: And
2: transient, like the wind.
0: And what happens in the fall? What is seeming to push its way in, creep its way into our beautiful summer?
2: It's like
0: the spirit realm.
2: Following
1: Yeah, the spirit realm.
0: The spirits are coming.
2: You're doing it again.
0: The spooky.
2: You're doing it. You're bulldozering. You're not like having a dialogue with me. You're just like pushing your own points. And like really trying to steamroll.
0: Yeah, I'm sorry.
2: You just steamroll.
0: I came in a little hot.
2: I like where you're going, but like at least let me be a part of this whole thing, man.
1: Don't steamroll.
0: Whatever. I'm sorry. I didn't mean to steamroll.
2: But yeah, I keep going. You were spitting, unfortunately.
0: Well, look, I'm merely just trying to set up the fact that it feels like autumn in summer, and autumn is spooky season. It's feeling a little spooky. It's gray. It's rainy. It's chilly. It's dipping below the 70s. It's windy. And it reminds me that, you know, we're living in a country and in a world full of spooky, spooky things happening all of the time. And quite frankly, I think we should dive into some of those today.
2: All right. I mean, it's been a recurring... kind of theme for longtime listeners of the show.
0: They'll know.
2: I'm a very skittish guy.
0: He's very scared.
2: I'm easily spooked.
0: Guillaume is one of those most easily spooked people I know.
2: I know. Even the B-O-O word is like off limits to anyone who knows me. Because that'll just set me off like insane.
0: It'll set him off. It makes him...
2: But the reason that I'm willing to dive into this is because I think you're right.
0: Yeah.
2: I step outside of my house in the morning on the way to work. A cool breeze and a chill gust that I feel in my bones every morning.
0: You know what they say? Every gust is a ghost.
2: That's what they say.
0: Every gust is a ghost.
1: Every gust?
0: Yeah, every gust is a ghost.
1: What about
2: farts?
1: Every bust?
0: No, it's cold.
2: What about farts? Farts is gust.
0: Every cold wind that sends a shiver down your spine.
2: Farts is cold.
0: Okay, farts are not cold.
2: Well, maybe not yours. Mine are piping cold.
0: Piping cold?
2: Yeah, they're piping. Yeah. It's like icicles.
1: Is a fart like a flust?
2: Like no.
1: A gust, but for fart, flust.
2: Where's the L coming from?
0: What I'm trying to say is that I've been researching urban legends, cryptids, ghosts, sightings, and I've compiled here some that I've never heard, and I just wanted to get your thoughts on it. Now, I don't have a lot of research here. I've just done... can we do this? Is this anything?
2: Is this anything? We have to also do the scary music because I feel like the subject matter is enough that we don't have to also do the scary music.
0: You're right.
2: I don't think I'll be able to handle
0: it. We don't have to. But we're going to.
2: Oh, bro. Okay. All right. No, that's fine.
0: I'd like to start us off today with a really scary cryptid. Comes from a little place called in California. Stop me if you've heard this one before.
1: Okay. Actually stop you.
0: I mean, let me know if you've heard about this before.
1: Oh, okay.
0: As I tell you about the story, the true story of the Fresno Nightcrawler.
2: Oh, my God.
0: What?
2: As if Fresno wasn't even like a scary enough town as it is. Now they gotta have a freaking Nightcrawler. Yeah. Nice. No, let's fucking hear it. Let's hear it. I'm all ears.
0: This is from cryptidsfandom.com.
2: You think it's real?
0: Yeah, of course it's real.
2: This is not like just like creepypastas made by teenagers and you're falling for it.
0: No, this is on Wikipedia.
1: What? The Fresno
0: Fresno
1: what?
0: White the Fresno
1: White, white Crawler.
0: No, the Fresno Nightcrawler.
1: The Fresno
0: is in the city. Nightcrawler.
1: So why is he crawling?
0: It's not you don't know yet. I'm about to read this. Fresno Nightcrawler, also known as the Fresno Alien, is a cryptid that has made four notable appearances so far. Two of them in California, one in Fresno. Wait, hold on.
2: Is Fresno
0: so
2: not...
0: one out of four sightings were in Fresno? And we're giving it we're calling it the Fresno Nightcrawler? That's crazy.
2: Fresno's not in California?
0: Fresno is in California.
2: So why does it say two in California, one in Fresno? That implies that it's not in...
0: Two in California, one of them in Fresno.
2: So there's two... I thought you said there's four sightings.
0: There were. So two were in California, one of which being in Fresno.
2: And the other two?
0: And the others in Yosemite National Park.
2: So why wouldn't it be the Yosemite?
0: That's what I'm saying.
2: Because it's the majority of the appearances.
0: 75% of the appearances.
2: Well, 50%.
1: 75?
0: Well, one of them was in Fresno.
2: Oh, well, right. 75% of them weren't in Fresno.
1: Okay, so...
2: I'm saying 50% of them were in...
1: What's so interesting about
0: the Fresno Nightcrawler. Thank you, Davis. Actually, I really appreciated that.
1: Yeah. I'm just here to...
2: I think he was being sarcastic when you said that.
0: No, I don't think he was being sarcastic.
1: In both sightings,
0: it's only seen in video footage. Well, of course, that's good. We have footage of this. A man in Poland has also claimed to have seen the creature. There have been... other sightings in Billings, Montana on April 25th, 2020. This is a recent cryptid, okay? The Nightcrawler. The creature has also been spotted... Okay, wait. I want to just
2: describe.
0: The Nightcrawler appears to be a relatively short creature, approximately 1.5 meters, with most of their height being made up by their legs. Okay? It's an extremely small upper body. No details of the upper body due to the poor quality of the footage. It has no arms. Okay?
2: Damn.
0: And it has no arms. All right. And look, I saw like a good summarization on Wikipedia. Just the regular... This is light web. We're not even going dark web for this. This is on the surface web.
1: Surface web?
0: Small humanoid, white in color, long leg... and they've been compared to a walking pair of pants.
1: Fuck. The Fresno Nightcrawler looks like...
2: That's scary. And it's...
1: looks like some Ben
2: Davis. The scariest part of it all is that you're just, like, reading off of Wikipedia and calling that original content.
0: You couldn't have read it. Journalism.
2: You couldn't bother to paraphrase?
1: So the Nightcrawler looks like a pair of pants?
0: It's basically a walking pair of pants, yes.
1: Like what? Like... barrel jeans or
0: no white?
2: True. Are they tough?
1: Yeah, they yeah.
0: Do you want to see tough? A picture? I mean, it is doesn't it
1: like
0: really.
1: Are they like wide cut? Are they like Dime Square esque?
2: Distressed like Jenkos?
0: Dime Square. I saw the Fresno Nightcrawler.
2: Bro, Japanese salvage. Yeah. Salvage denim.
1: Yeah.
2: Damn.
1: Does it wear shoes?
0: It's just a pair of pants, basically.
2: Damn.
1: All right.
0: Just a pair of pants. It looks like a pair of legs.
1: So no, like, Onitsuka tigers? Or
0: it looks like this. It's actually, some people Some people think it's sort of cute. I'll show you. It literally just looks like two little white legs walking around.
1: Okay, that's a little... That's just a guy.
0: Yeah. it's a guy with a black shirt and white pants, and it's nighttime.
1: It looks like it has a head, Max. It doesn't...
0: No.
2: Is there anything of note about, like, does it do anything? Like,
0: it just walks.
2: It just, like, walks.
1: All right, that's not... That's around. Just
2: forever
1: like,
2: trapped in an endless journey.
1: So it hasn't, like, hurt anybody?
0: No, it hasn't.
1: It's
0: no,
1: just
0: it
1: like
0: kind of
1: freaky.
0: Anybody.
1: It's just a guy with like a it's blanket just, over him.
0: What would be the Fresno night? It's the Fresno Nightcrawler.
2: No, what would I'd be like, the scariest pair of like sentient pants for you to run into?
0: Maybe JNCO jeans.
2: Really?
0: Yeah. Like or like or those leather
1: Uniqlo,
0: leggings? That
1: Uniqlo parachute pants. $40.
2: I was thinking more like tapered like Cookie Monster sweatpants.
0: The scariest pair of pants of them all.
2: Or like galaxy yoga pants.
1: Like okay. Fortnite all over like
2: oh,
1: all
2: dude,
1: the way
2: that,
1: down.
2: The one llama from Fortnite yeah. pants. Dumb.
1: The Samsung Galaxy skin pants. You remember that?
0: Yeah.
1: Yeah, I tried getting the Galaxy skin on my account by like I went into a Target and just like sat at the Galaxy phone for 2 hours, downloaded Fortnite, logged into my account, tried to get the pants through it. Apparently it knew it wasn't my
2: phone. Oh what?
1: Yeah, I was and so I couldn't get the Galaxy skin. I wanted it so bad too. I was I want my boys to be like, yo, how'd you get that skin? I'd be like, I never tell my secrets. Like, you know, like
0: a magician never tells.
1: Yeah. A magician never tells a lie.
2: A magician never tells a lie.
0: A magician never tells a lie.
2: Isn't that like the basis of what they...
0: It's a lot. Well,
2: okay, what else you got?
0: If you buy into right. his, okay,
2: so, what else you got? What else?
0: All right, here's another one. It's really scary.
1: Oh, the music got louder.
0: It's really scary. This all one's right. really scary, so it gets even scarier music.
1: Okay.
0: Get ready. A Massachusetts cryptid.
2: I'm from Massachusetts.
0: I know.
1: Where in Massachusetts?
2: I'm not going to dox myself.
0: Yeah,
2: but
0: you're not
2: nice dox.
1: What neighborhood?
2: I'm not doxing myself.
1: What neighborhood?
2: Dude, I'll
0: give
2: your
0: you a
2: address
0: hint.
2: Right
1: we're
2: now.
1: In Bushwick right now. Everyone, we're in
0: oh,
1: Bushwick.
0: Oh, come on. No, great. Oh, now
1: we're
0: gonna...
1: in Bushwick.
0: All right.
1: And we only.
0: This is the story.
1: Sorry.
0: Of the Dover Demon.
1: The Dover
2: Demon.
0: It's not funny. Okay? It's not funny.
1: Demon.
0: These aren't funny.
1: They
0: this
1: call
0: is...
1: me the fucking Dover Demon, bro.
2: Call you the Groper Demon.
0: That's not true.
1: No.
0: That's
2: they,
0: not
2: no,
0: true.
2: They don't say that.
0: They don't say that. They don't say that.
1: Okay, Dover Demon. Dover Demon.
0: Dover Demon. Dover Demon.
2: I said last week, I apologized last week for going routinely off the rails.
0: On all of anyone who comes into anyone who
2: relapse
0: comes in
2: here, is a part of recovery, okay?
0: Okay, well, right. It's the bad part of recovery. We're shaming
2: there's
0: you
2: no
0: for
2: good
0: it.
2: Or bad part. That's not. That's
0: we
2: not
0: shame you for it. Yeah.
2: Healthy.
0: Shame is a part of recovery. Your friends shame you.
2: No, that's actually like shame is like one of the biggest barriers to like a successful rehabilitation. But
0: yeah, I know, smart guy. Now, here's some story about the Dover Demon.
1: Okay.
0: 17-year-old William Bill Bartlett claims
2: sorry,
0: that
2: sorry.
0: What?
2: Spooky as fuck.
0: Okay, yeah. Please let me get into this.
2: William Bill Bartlett?
0: Yes.
2: Bill Bartlett?
0: Bill Bartlett. 17-year-old
2: oh,
0: Bill.
2: Oh, wait. I thought it was like Bill was his middle name.
0: No.
2: Okay.
0: 17. I'll just call him
2: William, like apostrophe.
0: Yeah.
1: Will you call him Willie Bill?
2: In parentheses, Bill. Willie B.
0: 17.
1: Willie Bill. Call him Willie Billy.
0: I can't even get through five
1: 17-year-old
0: words.
1: 17-year-old Willie Billy.
2: Call him Free Willie.
0: I'm not calling him Free Willie.
1: Call him Willie Billy.
0: I'm not going to do that either of that actually.
2: Okay.
1: Willie right. Billy rings off the tongue.
0: 17-year-old Willie Billy Bartlett claimed that while driving on April 21st, 1977, he saw a creature about 4 feet tall with glowing orange eyes and no nose or mouth in a watermelon shaped head on top of a broken stone wall on Farm Street in Dover, Massachusetts. 15-year-old John Baxter reported seeing the same creature on Miller Hill Road the same evening. Another 15-year-old boy, Abby Brabham, actual name, claimed to have seen the creature the following night on Springdale Avenue. Okay? The teenagers all separately drew sketches of the alleged creature. Bartlett wrote on his sketch, "I, Bill Bartlett, swear on a stack of Bibles I saw this creature." According to local news, locations... Are you yawning?
1: No.
2: Can you turn his mic off?
0: No, that's crazy. Like,
2: no, that's crazy. Sorry.
0: That's
2: I'm like
0: crazy.
2: Shivering in my timbers.
0: We invite you on here. That's crazy.
2: Okay. 5 minute timeout?
0: Yeah, 5 minute timeout. We're muting your mic.
2: Bye, Davis. Haha.
0: According to local...
2: You can't yell to get in our
0: that's
2: mic.
0: That's not how this works.
2: That's like, you have
0: I'm
2: no
0: turning
2: honor.
0: The music up now.
2: Thank you.
0: According to local news reports, the location of the sightings plotted on a map lay in a straight line over 2 miles.
3: Oh, so fucking scary.
0: It is scary, asshole.
2: Don't stoop to his low. When he goes low, we go high.
0: It's, I actually.
2: When he
0: it's
2: goes take, low, we go high.
0: It's
2: Max,
0: me
2: we go high.
0: It's taking me out.
3: I'm sorry.
0: I'm giving you your mic back. But you have to promise to be respectful. Also, go on this one because that one sounds like you're talking through a telephone. This is the better mic. I'm sorry, I should have told you that.
2: I'm gonna
0: give you this mic.
2: I mean, okay.
0: I'm sorry.
2: Signs
0: were in a straight line. At that time, a local investigator of unexplained phenomenon noted a similar creature in the Kelly Hopkinsville encounter from 1955. Even though none of the witnesses reported seeing a UFO, the sightings were also investigated by multiple UFO networks, including the Mutual UFO Network and associated networks. Possible explanations. The creature could have been a fowl or a moose calf.
1: So it's definitely that.
2: Maybe it's like a spooky, like Boo Radley, kind of like a spooky neighborhood guy.
0: Joel Nickel believes the creature was likely a snowy owl based on the size and plumage.
1: Okay.
0: And the eyes.
2: You think they're gaslighting these kids?
0: Oh, and the by the way, snowy owl really does match the description. Football head, orange eyes, small, weird look. And it could definitely have been doing some freak shit, some freaky movements.
2: Freaky little mama type stuff.
0: Freaky little...
1: What type of plume... Do I have any plumage?
0: You got plumage, yeah.
1: Is that good?
0: Yeah.
1: Where is that?
2: Where normal people have, like, pubes.
0: You have plumage.
2: You have plumage. Okay. And it's a gift, Davis. And never let that go, never change.
1: Okay.
0: Although I have to say, and this is... Look up Bill Bartlett's original sketch of the Dover Demon. And I'd like you to compare that with a snowy owl. This is not the same creature. This is completely separate.
1: My phone's dead.
2: My phone's not.
0: This is the sketch.
1: Okay.
0: I will show you.
1: Show me the sketch.
0: Show you the sketch. That's the sketch. It's not funny.
1: Oh, that looks like some shit
2: it
1: from
2: kinda
1: like Rick
2: and Morty.
1: It kind of
2: does look like a snowy owl on the top.
0: And then here is a snowy owl.
2: I see it.
0: That does not look like the
2: you
0: same
2: believe those
0: bro.
2: Kids? Do you believe those
1: plumage,
2: kids?
1: Bro.
0: I believe those kids.
2: Would you
0: I believe
2: bet your
0: kids.
2: Life on would you Stop bet your life plumage. On it that those kids were like they were telling the truth?
0: Yeah.
1: Did those
2: yeah. Shit.
0: Yes, I would.
2: Fuck. Yes, I would. I'd bet my life on anything.
0: Yes, I would. Yes, I would.
1: Dude,
0: all
1: right.
0: Yeah.
1: Plumage.
0: And you know what else?
1: What?
0: I bet your life on it.
2: Damn.
0: I bet
1: no,
0: your life too.
1: Don't do that.
2: On my
1: don't do that. Leave his life alone.
2: On my alive homie, I swear that's real.
0: on the alive Utes.
1: okay. On my boy's life.
2: On the alive.
0: All right, are you ready for another one? Are you
2: ready
0: for another
2: one?
0: All right, this one is sure to send a shiver
2: up
0: down
2: my
0: up your spine.
2: Shiver up your sleeve.
0: Down your sleeve, up your sleeve.
1: Okay.
0: All right, get ready. Get ready for the terrifying story.
1: Right now, Guillaume's asking for Max's
2: video. Yeah,
0: nice.
2: That's five
0: more minute timeout. Okay, get ready for the terrifying story.
1: Aw. Sorry.
0: Of the skunk ape. It's not funny!
2: Many of you listening can relate to this.
0: The skunk ape. Let me just... You're laughing now, but you're not going to laugh.
2: Okay.
1: I've laughed every time.
0: Okay. You're disrespectful.
1: I'm sorry.
2: I thought we were giving him less mic time. You're just not a man of your word. You're cowardly. Okay.
0: The skunk ape.
2: The skunk ape.
0: The skunk ape is a large, hairy, humanoid creature said to inhabit the... What the fuck is that? What is that?
1: Like
0: don't do that.
1: The sounds of the skunk ape.
0: Don't make skunk ape sounds, okay?
1: It's like this. It's like...
0: You guys don't take this seriously. I take this seriously.
2: I'm taking it. He's not taking it. You refuse to cut his mic.
0: I'm cutting your mic. The skunk ape is a large, hairy, humanoid creature said to inhabit the forests and swamps of southeastern United States. notably in Florida. It's also compared to, synonymous with, or the cousin of Bigfoot.
2: And there's
0: this
2: no way this
0: cousin
2: is like
0: cousin of Bigfoot.
2: It's not like a Florida man type of situation. Like one guy's just kind of gross.
0: Florida man is just a guy, guys who commit crime in Florida. This is a completely different.
2: I mean, it's like, you know, it's an archetype. You know, it could range from a little kitten to a skunk ape.
0: This is not Florida man. This is the skunk ape, and it's okay. Real. The skunk ape, 5'7" tall, covered in
2: five foot
0: reddish
2: seven short.
0: Okay.
2: 5 to 7 feet
0: tall. I misread that.
2: Oh, okay. It's a pretty big range.
0: The skunk ape, often reported to be smaller compared to Bigfoot. It's named because of its foul odor, similar to that of a skunk.
2: And its ape-like appearance, probably?
0: Yes.
2: Yeah. Right.
4: That's not really a creative name.
0: But this goes back, man. This goes back. Descriptions of the same skunk ape go back to, yes, go back to 18. I'll put your mic on, but be nice.
1: Can I say what I was going to say?
0: What were you going to say?
1: Like, you could call it like escape instead of the skunk ape.
2: Escape?
0: Escape, that would be confusing because people often have to escape when they see the skunk ape. No, that wouldn't be a good abbreviation, actually.
2: Yeah, it turns mic off.
1: Escape from the skunk.
0: Okay, yeah, you're out.
2: All right.
0: Skunk ape. Goes back a long time, guys. The first sighting was in 1818. A local newspaper reported.
2: Can you paraphrase? Or are we just like reading Wikipedia?
0: A man-sized
2: pages?
0: Monkey, right. Raiding food stores and stalking fishermen across the shore. Cryptozoologists have made unsubstantiated claims that the Miskati cultures also tell stories of foul-smelling, physically powerful, secretive creatures.
2: Damn.
0: They called them, in their language, that translates to furry tall man or hairy giant.
2: What is your theory behind this phenomenon, Max?
0: I think there's a hidden, highly intelligent, these are giants, in the same way that giants roam the earth before humans, I think this is another species that is hyper intelligent, that knows not to interact with us, that is hiding, often in plain sight. And these are skunk apes, and they are, along with these other creatures, they are intelligent. Animals that do not want to be known.
2: It kind of seems like the simplest and most likely explanation is probably like some guys from Bushwick like took a weekend, like boys trip to Florida.
0: Right.
2: You know.
0: And then, or like a guy saw an ape and then also smelled a skunk at the same time because you're in wilderness. Zoo?
2: They don't have apes in Florida.
0: You want me to put your mic back on? What is it?
1: You ever see a group of, like, on that Florida trip, like, of guys, just, like, a group of, like, jacked guys, and you're like, how are you guys all jacked, and how are you guys all in a group? You ever see that? And you're like, why am I not a man?
0: They met at the-

0: Like again.
1: All I said was,
2: yeah, work on his mic.
0: Get ready for the next creature, the next and last creature that I've prepared for us today. And okay. Arguably the scariest one of them all. This is the story from Loveland, Ohio, of the infamous Loveland Frog.
2: Oh no, this is going to be the scariest one of them all. Okay, let's hear it. Can you kind of scan while I'm talking and then paraphrase so it's not like completely...
0: United States!
2: All right.
0: 1955.
2: Yes, I'm there. I'm there.
0: A humanoid. Standing roughly 4 feet... 4 feet tall. Is allegedly spotted in Loveland, Ohio. 17 years later, the Loveland Frog legend gained renewed attention when a Loveland police officer reported to a colleague that he had seen an animal consistent with those descriptions of the Frogman.
2: Is it just like a 4 foot tall guy like being weird to girls at the bar and then they call
0: No, it's a 4 foot tall humanoid frog, and it looks like a frog. Okay, here we go.
2: It's kind of rude, you know. People come in all shapes and
0: sizes. No, it's not rude. It's a creature. It's not a person at all.
2: He's probably just trying to put himself out there.
0: It's the Loveland Frog. It's the Loveland Frog Man.
1: He was just trying to do a cold walk.
2: And Matt, not only are you like, you're not really blessed height-wise, and then
0: I'm plenty tall.
2: I'm not talking about you. I'm talking about this guy. You know, you try to put yourself out there, and then, what's that? I became a local cryptid. You don't feel bad for this guy?
0: Well, when I show you the sketch, and I implore everybody listening at home, if you're driving your car, take out your phone and look up the artist impression of the Loveland Frog, and it'll be sure to send shivers up your spine.
2: Is it shivers down your spine?
0: I thought it was up your spine. Shivers up your spine.
2: Up the raw.
1: I've never felt anything on my spine.
0: Okay, well, I have a chiropractor we can go to, actually, after this show.
1: Are you serious?
0: Yeah, I recommend one.
1: Are they nearby here?
0: They're in Chinatown.
2: Chiropractic is actually a pseudoscience, so I thought we knew this.
0: Oh, my God. Here we go. Mr. Richard Dawkins over here.
1: Next time I'm going to go to the Chinatown psych ward, they probably will let me out.
0: Oh, we're going to get to that.
2: We're going to get to that.
0: A little foreshadowing. Sorry. Very good, Davis. The Loveland Frogman, okay? Was first sighted by businessmen traveling salesmen on an unaccompanied road in 1955. Then the police officer saw it 17 years later and was like, oh my God, that reminds me of that description. In 2023, finally became the Loveland City's mascot. That's how far this legend has persisted. The frog, dressed up as a frog prince, debuted in the city's weekend celebration that sometimes happens, the Hearts affair.
1: What sound do you think it makes?
2: Hey, what's up? Like, I'm Michael. You know, I swear I'm a sweet guy.
0: Okay, you say that now. I would like you to take a look.
2: All right, let's see. How bad take a look be?
0: At the sketch. Ah! Why are you laughing?
1: Dude, that's just
2: frog.
1: Fucking Kevin, bro.
0: No, it doesn't look like a guy at all. It looks like a big frog.
2: It seems like bullying that went too far.
0: 17 years later, all different. They never find this again. Crawls into the forest.
2: Intergenerational bullying. Like your descendants are bullying a guy they don't even know.
0: I feel like you're not even like a little curious what they saw that night.
1: Low-key, that's what life's about.
2: Two type stuff.
0: I'm not, like, you guys aren't even a little bit curious that all of these sightings that I brought up today, all clustered around the happened to be the time period when MKUltra was happening. That's just a coincidence. Just trying to like get you to all go back to that period, the 50s to the 70s.
1: Oh, you could.
0: They're all just seeing these weird sightings, and they're all like, "Whoa!" I'm like on the side of the road. I'm having these weird hallucinations, and you think that's some sort of like. What could that be other than secret, highly intelligent beings?
2: I think it's really, really easy to become a cryptid. Like back in high school, like I was like kind of a popular loner, and I've like, I wasn't super like chatty, but everyone kind of like fucked with me, and like low key, like a lot of kids like thought I was a cryptid.
0: What did they call you?
2: The Grafton Chiller.
0: The Grafton Chiller.
2: They're like, yo, this guy will talk to you every so often. He's like cool as fuck.

0: Yeah.
1: Did you get along with every group, but you didn't?
0: I wasn't like really going to their functions, but like they invited me. I just my alone time and stuff.
1: Yeah, Max is kind of similar. He talks. Did you guys meet at like the same?
0: Well, no, he was like a popular loner minus the popular. He was actually very outgoing, but no one really wanted.
2: I'm not a loner, and I'm also very popular.
0: What do they call you, the Natick tweaker? Also, I'm like doxing us a little bit.
1: Yeah, you said you wouldn't say.
0: Yeah, but that's where I was like years ago. You know,
2: well, not, among other things, you said you wouldn't say. But
1: all right, yeah. Right now we are in Bushwick.
0: Yeah.
2: Okay.
0: We don't live here.
2: I think
0: it's where we are right now.
2: Well, by the way, okay, hold on. Switching gears, I'm taking the reins.
0: Yeah.
1: Take the reins.
2: You said you prepared some stuff as well. Is that true, or did you just say you were doing?
0: No,
2: that
0: I did. I prepared some stuff.
2: Is it really good?
0: Yeah, it's fine.
1: Can I charge my phone? Does anyone have
2: You can charge your phone.
0: No, there's no chargers around you. I mean, you brought a charger, so if you can find
1: it. Is there a USB-C port anywhere?
0: Yeah, I don't know. Sure, Max's computer. No, this is a great use of our time for sure. Thanks, Dave.
2: Yeah, okay.
0: Killer guest.
2: All right. Hopefully this music fits. Here we go.
1: Present.
2: What have you prepared for us today?
0: Well, going off of like cryptids are like unique to like multiple regions.
2: Okay.
0: And we touched on America, and I feel like, there's so many other countries around the world that have their own like niche, like silly, spooky, crazy traditions. And so that's kind of what I looked up for you. I looked up like something like crazy stuff that happens around the world.
2: So you looked up crazy stuff that happens around the world?
0: Yeah, and I just took a screenshot of the AI overview, so I'm just going to read that out word for word, like what you did.
2: That's not what I did. I have I have 20 tabs open.
0: Yeah.
2: I'm summarizing forums.
0: 20 separate Google AI overview tabs?
2: No, that's not true. I did forum. I was on forums.
0: All right,
2: go.
0: We'll start off like really light. In Bulgaria... A country in Eastern Europe.
2: It's like educational. With this music?
0: This
2: in Bulgaria? What? This isn't what?
0: Nodding your head means no and shaking your head means yes. What do we think about that? Weigh in.
2: That's literally...
1: Is that a cryptid?
2: It's nothing. No, he just didn't prepare properly.
0: No, I did. I'm like starting with the worst ones and I'm building up.
2: Okay, all right.
0: I wrote that down.
2: All right. Okay, all right. I was fine.
1: Do the best one now.
0: No, I'm going to build up.
2: I think you should probably let him build up. Because it's... Let him build up. All right, let's just go. Tell us more about this.
0: In Chechnya, there's an Easter tradition in which... women are whipped with whips made out of twigs, and they give you Easter eggs in return.
1: That's awful.
0: It's kind of fucked up, right?
1: That's really awful.
2: That's terrible.
1: That's
2: right?
1: Terrible.
2: Are they whipped like they know?
1: I don't want to know.
2: It's their consent.
0: Apparently, it's like the belief is that like that whipping like builds like youthfulness and longevity.
1: They only want the women to scratch that.
0: That's like what I told my girlfriend when I opened up our relationship. I was like, you'll be like more youthful and stuff if I'm like doing my thing. Is that anything? All right. Moving on.
2: Okay,
0: wait, this one's fun. This one's fun.
1: Is it? Okay.
0: In Switzerland.
2: I'm just leaving the music off.
0: Can you leave you get the music while you're reading your AI overview? I don't get my interview.
2: I don't know what music would even go with these. I don't know what
0: just
2: the vibe
0: any
2: is.
0: Any random song.
2: Really?
0: Yeah, you pulled up a bunch.
2: All right, yeah. Okay, sure.
0: Cool. Okay, it's sweet. In Switzerland, to signify the end of winter, there's a tradition in which they melt a snowman named Boog, B-O-O-G-G. But the funny part about that is, in Swedish, Boog means gay.
2: That is awesome.
0: What does that mean? What does that have to do with winter?
2: Happy, probably.
0: No, it means like homosexual gay.
2: Oh, okay. I don't know.
1: What?
0: Yeah, like Boog. Apparently, according to the post that I read, it means gay in Swedish, but it's a Swiss.
1: Like these are like reels.
2: You know what these are? And I think this could be the name.
1: Did you just read a reel?
0: No,
1: did you just scroll Instagram.
0: Not on Instagram.
1: You're swiping through reels. Why does it look like you're swiping?
0: Oh, I compiled this in my notes app.
1: Do you think it would be funny to the reels for each other?
2: I think what would be funny is if we call this section like curiosities or something.
0: Yeah, that'd be so. Because
2: right, I think
1: can I do the curiosities thing?
2: I don't think it's funny. I think that that's the segment.
0: You said that you know it would be funny.
1: Okay, sure. Can I do it?
2: Sure.
1: Curiosities.
0: Yeah, awesome. You guys are so sick. This is so
1: welcome to Curiosities.
0: Yeah, this segment
2: is curiosities from around the world with the worst host, Guillaume.
0: Okay.
2: Yeah, that was good. See, that was awesome.
0: Yeah, this is yeah, TV. This is what I turn on the silver screen for. This is television, baby. Yeah. I don't even want to keep going if you guys are going to be like this.
1: In this episode of Curiosities,
0: okay, we can keep going.
1: Guillaume gives up.
0: In Romania, do you know?
2: That was good.
0: Do you guys know what strigoi are?
2: Strigoi? No, what is that?
0: Davis, you know what strigoi are?
1: Yeah.
0: Okay, so why don't you explain and save us?
1: A strigoi?
0: Yeah.
1: It's like a very long bird.
0: Oh.
1: Yeah, and it...
2: Shit!
0: Oh, you actually do know.
2: Oh, my God.
0: No, a strigoi is... strigoi or strigoi, I don't know how you
1: pronounce
0: it.
1: Sounds like a very long bird, though, right?
2: It does. I believe that...
1: Strigoi, that's what they call my poop.
0: Okay.
1: Because it's strigoi.
2: Stratocella cheese?
0: Yeah, mute him real quick?
1: It's strigoi's right out.
2: Yeah, I'm muting you.
0: All right, thank you. Okay. Strigoi in Romanian folklore is like some sort of demon / zombie undead creature. And in many rural parts of Romania, there's a ritual in which during a person's funeral, they're stabbed in the heart or the stomach to make sure that they don't come back.
1: Oh.
0: So you're like grandma's funeral, and then like part of it, like they just like your grandma's getting stabbed. Her corpse is getting stabbed.
1: Ugh.
2: That's crazy. That's cool. That's awesome.
1: Wait.
2: That was a curiosity from around the globe.
0: Okay.
1: Curiosities. That's Sorry, is that anything?
2: No, yeah. Wait, yeah. Just saying it again?
1: Yeah.
2: Okay. Yeah, that was something.
1: Because
2: yeah.
1: Then you can like each time it'd be like, curiosities.
0: It's good. It's like a little earworm.
1: Yeah. Curiosities.
0: Curiosities.
1: And you say something, but I feel like in the future, you have to be able to speedball them. Like, you should be doing them in 10 seconds, and then we could be like,
2: curiosity.
1: And then you could be like,
0: do I come onto your show and tell you how to run it? Oh, that's right. You don't have a show.
1: No,
0: so pipe down.
1: You could be like, grandma gets stabbed in the heart. Curiosity.
0: Okay. No, I do like that, actually. Yeah. But I kind of... Okay.
2: Curiosity number 3.
0: In Sweden, and this is not so much of a tradition now, but they used to plant a severed penis in the ground, put flowers atop of it, and dance around it to promote a bountiful harvest.
1: Curiosity.
2: Swedish curiosity.
0: Curiosity.
1: Is that it? So, wait, question about
2: okay,
1: that.
2: Okay, yeah. Let's tune this a little bit.
1: Is it like a live guy's penis, or was it like a dead guy's penis?
0: I don't know where they're sourcing the penis, and I don't know for a fact that it's a human penis, though that's the assumption.
2: True.
1: I would think that's pretty cruel if it was.
0: But now
1: alive.
0: There is a version of it that exists in which they do a massive penis, but it's like a...
1: They like crochet it?
0: It's like a recreation.
2: Oh, I got an email about that.
0: About massive penises? Yeah. Yeah.
2: All right, go on.
0: Curiosity.
2: That laugh got me.
0: Okay, right, two
2: on,
0: more. Have you heard about Gansenreiden?
2: No, tell us about that. That sounds very curious.
0: It's a tradition in Dutch Belgium.
1: Can I guess what the tradition is?
0: Yeah, Gansenreiden.
1: Gansenreiden. It's where they all dance around a naked man who's unconscious.
0: Yes.
1: Really?
0: Yeah. So Gansenreiden is a dead goose is hung from some gallows.
1: It's some bullshit like
0: Let
1: that.
0: Me finish. No, let me finish.
2: This is spooky.
0: You're killing all the momentum.
1: I'm
0: mute
1: sorry.
0: His ass. Thank you. Gansenreiden is a tradition in which a dead goose is hung from gallows and participants have to ride their horses under it and try to pull the head of the goose off.
2: Oh, wow. That is scary. Mm-hmm. That's scary.
0: In other regions in Belgium, sometimes it's a live goose tied upside down to a metal pipe, and people try to decapitate it with a sword.
1: Okay, pause.
0: But
1: this music is way too jolly.
0: No, it's.
2: I think it's
0: no,
2: good.
0: No, it's spooky. It's like Twin Peaks vibes.
2: I think it's Twin Peaks vibes.
0: Yeah, it's like Laura Palmer's.
2: I think it's Laura Palmer.
1: Right,
0: I thought you were cinephile.
2: I thought you were cinephile. I didn't realize
1: wasn't.
2: You. Why didn't
0: Yo,
2: you?
0: Yo, go ahead, mute him real quick.
2: Yep.
0: All right.
1: damn it.
0: And this is the fun part. There's a similar tradition in the Netherlands, but with eels instead of geese. But unfortunately, it was banned in 1886, which resulted in massive riots. in which 26 people were killed.
2: It's like how in Israel when they like rioted because they said that they couldn't torture people in prison anymore.
0: And that's a great segue. Rioted. My last one is an Israeli.
2: Oh my God. Wow, we are pro broadcasters.
0: The Hasidim in Israel, so very Orthodox, the most Orthodox faction of Jews.
2: Yeah, Hasidic Jews.
0: They do not run, no matter what, because it's sinful to draw attention to yourself. So if you're very late, you'll see Hasidim like looking down towards the ground and walking very quickly, but they will never run.
1: I don't give a
2: yeah. That's
1: give a
2: that's
1: fuck
2: cool.
1: About that,
0: I thought that was like, like the concept of not running was like really a gut buster for me. That's
2: when
0: why
2: was
0: I
2: the last
0: it.
2: Time you ran, like, and it wasn't like, oh, let's run for a bit.
0: I've you know, I go on runs from time to time.
1: Is it so they're not allowed to draw attention to themselves?
2: They can't jog.
1: What about this whole like thing going on over there? That's kind of drawing attention. To
0: well,
1: them.
0: We're apolitical, so we don't really touch on.
2: We
0: that
2: don't talk
0: of,
2: about that.
0: We
2: that's
0: don't
2: like
0: talk about that.
2: Honestly, you both sides sort of got something. I'm just against violence.
0: I'm against violence.
2: I'm just against violence, so I think that both sides need to just stop being violent.
1: Okay.
2: Maybe sit down and have a conversation, have a dialogue, open up a dialogue.
0: For sure. And I feel like...
1: All right, well...
0: Yeah, I mean, here we've been, like, working around the clock to, like, kind of figure out some kind of solution.
2: We've been working tirelessly.
0: Tirelessly and around the clock.
2: To figure out a solution.
0: And I, quite frankly, I don't really know what situation you're referring to. I thought
2: there's actually lots of situations all around the world.
0: It's so weird
2: that everyone's obsessed with
0: this
2: one.
0: To pick and choose is like kind of insane.
2: It's kind of anti-Semitic.
0: It's like, which nations are we going to like pick and choose from?
1: What about
0: it's
1: the
0: like,
1: GTA 5 purple alien versus green alien war?
2: I'll tell you this about aliens. Do you hear about? I forgot to actually include this in my notes.
1: No.
2: Did you hear about the Nordic aliens? The Nordic aliens. You know about this?
0: Fuck. Do I want to?
2: Nordic aliens are a tall, 7-foot species of alien, and they look basically like people from Norway. They have long, blonde hair.
0: Is it just people from Norway?
2: I was also confused about that.
1: Yeah,
2: but it's a real thing. Nordic aliens, they were also, they visited Trump. The Nordic aliens visited Trump, and then it came out that that photo was photoshopped. What I was confused about, or it was AI, what I was confused about is that it just looks like Swedish people like talking to it. It just looks like Nordic people talking to Trump, and I didn't realize why
0: seems
2: that had
0: like
2: to be created
0: like
2: by
0: an
2: AI.
0: Ethnically charged like superstition.
2: No, but it's like they're like the
0: but
2: highest
0: no, like
2: form
0: thanks
2: of
0: for
2: man.
0: Platforming that.
2: They're like that's what they think. Nordic aliens. Yeah. Thank you, Davis,
0: so
2: for pulling that
0: just
2: up.
0: Like,
1: they look just like
0: Scandinavian people in cool fits.
2: Scandinavian people.
0: But they have cool fits. They have like a
2: but
0: cape.
2: There's and if you believe this. And this might come as a shock to you. There are sightings.
1: It's like real aliens and then like a guy.
2: No, the Nordic aliens are arguably the most credible because there's thousands and thousands of sightings of them every day.
0: Because it's Nordic. It's based off of like a real group of people.
2: Exactly.
0: All right. I think that was pretty spooky stuff.
2: That
0: was
2: very, very spooky
0: stuff. What was your favorite fact of mine?
2: I kind of tuned out. I don't know.
1: I liked your facts.
2: I liked your facts too. Your facts. Curiosities. From
0: okay,
2: around
0: we
2: the
0: had,
2: globe.
0: Yeah. We had the snowman who's named Gay. We had the Easter whipping tradition. We had planting.
1: Don't, did not like that one.
0: Planting penises
1: in the favorite?
0: Ground. Okay, well, let me finish the list. Okay. We had the stabbing people at their funerals to stop them from turning into zombies.
1: Okay.
2: Yeah.
0: We had the game where you have to decapitate a dead goose. We have people not running. No matter the circumstance, because it brings attention to yourself. And we have nodding your head means no and shaking your head means yes.
1: Oh, okay.
0: Which of those is like the most fire? Gave you like the deepest chills?
2: Maybe goat named Gay or something, whatever that one was.
0: The snowman named Gay.
2: Snowman named Gay, yeah.
1: I think...
2: Yeah.
0: Really? You seem pretty unimpressed.
1: The penis one.
0: The penis one? Okay,
1: yeah,
0: nice.
1: That one gave me some chills. Cause
2: I like the nodding versus shaking.
0: Okay.
1: My least favorite one was the whipping one.
2: The whipping one was terrible.
1: That one's awful.
2: Surprise you.
0: Damn, you guys really aren't like other guys, huh?
2: No.
1: We're
2: good guys.
0: You're one of the good ones.
1: I'm
2: we're
1: just
2: good guys.
1: A
2: we're nice guys.
0: You're
2: and
0: some of the good
1: I'm just
0: ones.
1: A regular guy.
2: Yeah. Well, I'm a nice guy, and fuck, I always finish last.
0: That's fire, dude. That's how it goes. That's so
2: is
0: sick.
2: That something?
0: Yeah.
2: Is that funny?
1: Yeah, that's funny.
0: That's really good.
2: I think we switch gears, potentially.
0: There's something somewhat of an elephant in the room.
2: Yeah. And in more ways than one, not just because he's massive.
1: Okay. All right.
0: That you know, that...
1: No, give me roast in as you can before you introduce my big problem.
0: To our listeners feeling like you may have like a little cricket in your ear or like a little annoying sort of bug, that's, first of all, rude. That's like my really good friend Davis. And I don't know why.
2: Well, what I was going to say is you mentioned that we're bringing up a problem of yours. And I think that is something that we routinely do here on Sound Vision is we help people.
1: Okay.
2: We help people. Yeah. And I think that we spread good. We give good advice. And we're problem solvers at our core.
1: Yeah.
2: And I think this could also be a new segment. I think there's a lot of new segments from today's episode, guys. Where we solve your problems, and I don't know. Is that anything? God damn it, is that anything?
1: We should probably come up with the segments before the
0: You
1: show
0: should just
1: starts.
0: Let oh, no, you no. should just let the segments happen without trying to like put so much pressure. You're so chalant. It's like so icky and ugh. So anyway, Davis, why don't you ooh, why don't we let sorry, you take it away?
1: Ooh,
0: yep, that's great.
1: You do it. Ooh.

0: That was pretty good.
1: Fire.
2: Yeah, that was off the dome ski.
1: Shit. Okay. Shit.
2: All right. So Davis.
1: Yeah, I was in the psych ward.
2: Tell us about that. Tell us about that.
1: Where do I start?
2: I don't know. Probably like when you got in there.
1: Oh, yeah.
2: I don't know.
1: So I kind of.
2: Do you want music for this as well?
1: We can start without, and then you can kind of play it by ear.
2: Oh, okay. Gotcha.
1: So it kind of started. I accidentally fell into the system, is what one of the nurses in the psych ward told me, which was really endearing.
2: That was that's like a nightmare, actually.
1: Yeah,
2: it was
1: actually awful experience. If you ever are feeling down and you need to work through something, my suggestion is do not go to the emergency room. Try and, like, I mean, I was at a point where I don't think I could necessarily talk to a friend about my situation. And I'm not going to get into the details of why I had to go, but
2: sure.
1: There, if you have a professional or if you have the ability to, like, talk to someone before going there, go there first, because all the emergency room is going to do is send you to a psych ward. And
3: was it not like full of other people who are in the same sort of boat as you, and you guys could help work through things like together and like?
1: Nope, it was filled with people with impulse disorders. It was filled with people that were nonverbal and that just like to hit people. Uh-huh. It was when I went into the intake area, the lady, I was like, "So, am I gonna be like safe in there?" And she was like, "She said, no."
2: What
1: she told? She said. She said,
2: "Oh my
1: god." She said,
2: god.
1: "No, it there is a likelihood that you do get hurt."
2: What?
1: This is a psych ward, honey. Is exactly what she
2: this
1: told me.
2: This is a psych ward, honey. Yeah. Damn, she ate of, you up.
0: She like girl bossed you.
2: Yeah. She ate and, you up. She oh ready my, to fill, and, bitch.
1: And I didn't get a choice in leaving. Is kind of the hardest, was the most difficult part, is I went to the emergency room
2: voluntarily.
1: They did an evaluation of me. And then they asked, then in the emergency room, this was crazy. The psychologist, the oh my God, why am I fumbling on what the word is? The
3: psychiatrist.
1: The psychiatrist looked at me and she was like, "So do you want to go to the other like facility? Do you want to go to the ward?" And I was like, "No, not really. I don't think I want to do that." And then she said, "Okay, I'm going to let you think on it. You're going to have to stay here another night."
3: That's what someone who should be in the ward would
2: that's
3: say.
2: That's the wrong answer.
1: So she made me stay in the emergency room another night on a stretcher.
2: In the hallway?
1: In the hallway.
2: Not even in a
3: damn,
2: room.
1: I was next to where they intake patients. So a guy came in with handcuffs on him and was like screaming. And this is like while I'm trying to sleep. And then someone else came in who was like yelling like just obscenities, like just, and then they had to give
2: do
1: like
2: one
1: a,
2: of them.
1: They had to get. I'm not going to. They no? had to give a shot to someone who was banging like the walls and like going crazy. And
2: in the emergency room.
1: In the emergency room.
2: Oh my God.
1: And then they send you to the deep end, which is the psych ward. So that was just the emergency room. Which, to be fair, it is. There is an argument to be made that the emergency room is more intense than the actual ward, because in the ward they know what they're dealing with. In the emergency room, it's like randoms.
3: Type stuff.
1: But essentially, I spent a week in this ward on a terrible bed. They didn't give me a therapist.
2: Which
1: is all I wanted. I just wanted to talk to someone. And I was naive. I went to the emergency room, and it was just brutal. So I don't know. I feel like there was some.
3: So if they don't give you a therapist, what do you do there?
1: They just prescribe you medicine. And then see how you react to it.
3: Oh.
1: So they, the psychiatrist I had, she just was like, "You just need like a low dose of this," which I was like, "Okay, so do I need to be here?" And she was like, "Yeah." And Do you know what kind of medicine it was? Antidepressants.
3: Those like notoriously take like 2 weeks to like take effect though.
1: Yeah.
3: So and what are they going to do for like, they're just going to hold you for a week and collect your insurance claim?
2: Yes.
3: Fire. Yeah.
1: They wanted to hold me for 2 weeks and
2: damn.
1: I had to fight for one. My family called and then there was like an attorney that was involved at one point. And it was just like a whole thing because when I was like, "I'm voluntary status, so I can submit a form that says I want to leave." And then the psychiatrist was like, "Well, if you submit that form, I'm going to turn you to involuntary."
2: Oh, what?
1: And I was like, "Okay, that's
2: seems like
1: that seems
2: the
1: like
2: purpose.
1: I don't have a choice actually. And a
2: so
1: lot
2: you're
1: of,
2: already involuntary.
1: Yeah,
2: basically.
1: I was already involuntary. Don't really have a choice. They give you like this illusion of choice the entire time, which was brutal. And so,
2: oh my god,
1: I spent. To be fair, they did set me up with a therapist.
2: Yeah.
1: They did set me up with a psychiatrist, but I could have left being in a ward. There was people fighting outside of my door. There was like literally like a guy punched like last night. So I just got out. Last night, a guy like smacked someone else in the head, and then there was like a full brawl like outside my door. And I'm like trying to sleep, and they gave me some other medicine that was giving me like panic attacks through the night.
2: Oh.
1: So like I wasn't able to sleep. And it was just brutal. And so, I don't know. It. Once again, if you have the choice, do not go to the emergency room.
2: Do not go to the emergency
3: room. Were there any chillers in there?
1: I met, like, one chiller.
3: What was their story?
1: Essentially, this person had gone in for a similar reason. Like, just wanted an evaluation.
3: Oh, like they also got duped?
1: They also got duped. Actually, three people in there got duped.
2: Okay, so that's somewhat, like, not comforting, but it's like, okay, I'm
1: yeah,
2: with, yeah.
1: Yeah.
3: It's concerning. There was a girl
1: who concerning. Was in the same hospital as me.
2: Yeah.
1: Who, in the same emergency room, who had the same, I like, eventually, like, saw her in the ward, and I was like, hey, were you at the, same place I was, right? And she was like, yeah, yeah. And then and we're like, and you have to be kind of
3: gruff
1: quiet.
3: Voice.
1: Yeah. Well, you have to be kind of quiet about talking about it because if they, the whole worry is that they like keep a checklist of you. So they all have iPads and on their iPads, they do like monitors of each of you. Like, did you eat your food? Did you go to sleep on time? Did you take your pills? Did you deny this? Did you deny that? Like, so if you like denied pills, they write that down and they're like, and they all can be reasons to make you stay longer.
2: Yeah.
1: So when you're in the ward, you're like talking to other people, but you're like kind of being like, you don't really say I want to leave because if you say you want to leave, like in like an angry way. So like there's all these people with impulsive disorders in there that don't want to be there, who are really, really pent up. And all they have to do is keep pushing it inside. So you have this group of people that are all ready to like jump at you at any second because they're all stuck and they don't want to be there.
2: Oh my god.
1: So
3: that's so brutal. I mean, that reminds me of I worked at a like substance abuse counseling center and I would routinely get in trouble for like doing an intake session.
1: Yeah.
3: And being like, oh, this person doesn't have a problem. Like, I'll send them on their way. And then my supervisor was like, no, honey, that's not how this works. Like, everyone that we talk to, like, gets admitted. Like, if you don't have a reason, find a reason.
1: Wow.
2: Oh my god.
3: And it's just pervasive in like so many areas of the medical field, it seems. It's like so, it's so effed. And then like luckily you have insurance, but if you don't have insurance, you're just like fucked.
1: You're fucked, yeah.
2: Yeah. Well, I'll say this. There is another option. And this is actually a serious thing here. 988. That's the number you call. Crisis number. 988 National Crisis. And they will hook you up with a counselor, all remote over the phone. Potentially that is the way to go for folks at home. I mean, don't go to the emergency room.
3: Is that only for New York City?
2: No, nationally. If you're in America, it's 988. Elsewhere, just look it up. But interesting, you can chat with people, talk, and they will sort of funnel you in theory down the correct path. It's more.
3: Was there anything productive that came out of your stay? Like, were you like, did you find some medication that like helped or like?
1: I found medication. It makes me feel really weird. but I think the only productive thing was that I did get, like, the fastest way to get in-person sessions is through this.
2: Yeah.
1: Because they have to set you up with someone.
2: Yeah. And it can take a while to get set up with a therapist. Yeah.
1: Yeah.
2: Like
1: yeah.
2: Months
1: so
2: or whatever.
1: The only benefit was, yeah, it was like a week of hell, and I think I'm a little bit traumatized. And I need to, like, definitely work through that with the therapist they set me up with.
2: Yeah.
1: But they did get me set up with that. And so now I have consistent meetings. I'll have someone. I just have to make sure my insurance covers all of it.
2: Mm-hmm. Yeah. Yeah. We got good insurance, though. We got great insurance.
1: Good
2: ass insurance.
1: At Radio Free Brooklyn.
2: Yeah.
3: Would you...
2: At Sound Vision. Yeah.
3: Would you do it again? Would you, like, go through that whole process?
1: No, God, no. I never want
3: to
1: go.
3: You would rather just wait a couple of weeks to be set up with a person than go through that?
1: Yeah. Me and this other guy that got out, this guy, we got out at the same time. We were discharged at the same time. And on his way out, I was like, dude, I hope I never see you again, yeah. bro. I hope I never see. And he was like, I hope I never see. And we were just like yelling. I never want to see you again. I never. We were like yelling. The security guard's like, yo.
0: What, these guys chill to leave?
1: Yeah, just go. And we were like, and then we were like, all right, see ya, boy. Like,
3: damn.
2: Wow.
3: Did they have like straight jackets and stuff in there? Were they doing like lobotomy?
0: That's not allowed anymore.
3: The lobotomies aren't allowed?
1: They did ask
0: lobotomies are not allowed anymore.
3: I have like Max four of my like boys who've been lobotomized. What?
1: They asked me the first day, they're like, do you want to try ketamine therapy?
3: Oh, did you
0: there
3: say
0: you
3: yes?
0: go. Yeah. I told you say yes?
1: No.
3: Why not?
1: Because I don't like getting injections.
3: Oh, it's actually, it has like very, very
0: it's good, day one.
3: Like long lasting yeah. results after
0: it's
3: like
0: crazy.
3: Very few sessions.
1: Yeah. They were like, do you want to do it? And I was like, no, I want to try something that's tried and true. And then
0: it's
1: as more.
0: True. No, I know.
1: More
0: yeah.
1: research. I just like, I wasn't ready for like an IV.
0: No, I know.
3: Yeah. I think it's something to consider though. It's like a.
0: So effective. It's like more effective.
3: It's maybe less tried and true just because like regulations have
1: only
3: allowed it recently.
1: Oh my gosh. I just got a notification on my phone. The hospital I was in is now paying out $1 billion in civil settlements.
0: Yo!
1: For abuse victims.
3: What?
1: So I might be able to
3: drop the hospital name.
1: Yeah, it's Will Cornell. Will Cornell. It's like Presbyterian.
3: Yeah.
0: All right, you heard it here. If you were ever in that system, get some. Get your bag.
3: Yeah, get that bag.
0: Get that bag.
1: Yeah, I might get that bag.
0: Cause it's like insurance. I mean, yeah. I don't want to. This is all alleged. Whatever. This is legal territory now. It sounds to me, the uneducated guy, like it could possibly maybe be allegedly insurance fraud. Like
3: yeah,
0: that literally
3: is, yeah.
0: sounds like that.
3: It is. Unfortunately, insurance fraud from medical providers is so rampant in this country. And at best, you'll get like a settlement from a class action, but like no sort of...
0: Not like a personal suit or some shit? I don't know.
3: I mean, you're more likely to get like a class action settlement. But, like, you're not going to face any consequences as a medical provider, which is so sick.
1: Yeah.
0: Well, they're we'll like see. The cops it's of like, the medical industry. I don't know.
3: Wow, right? Chills.
1: Yeah. Anyways, is that a wrap on the show?
3: I mean, we have another minute. Like,
1: sorry.
0: Another couple seconds. But that was...
3: did they feed you good? Did they have like good grub in there?
1: No, it's ass.
3: Damn. What was the best part about it?
1: Probably, like... I guess learning about it all was the best part.
3: Like learning about the system or like
1: learning about the system. Yeah.
0: Well, look, guys, a couple seconds left. That has been Sound Vision this week. Next week, more Sound Vision. The week after, forever Sound Vision. And I'm very excited to be, back doing this weekly. And thanks for coming on.
1: Yeah.
3: Thank you, Davis.
0: Thanks, Davis, for sharing that and being a part of this great episode. Oh, you're just continually dabbing each other up. That's awesome.
3: Play us out. Well, I mean, Davis and I are already playing us up with these fire.
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0: Yes, yes, yes, yes. You are listening to Ensnared here live in the Radio Free Brooklyn. And I'm your host, as always, Sam Wolf. And man, I'm so happy to be here in the studio in what is the rainiest, shittiest weather of New York City that I can imagine. But hey, we had some good music up top, some lovely music that I wanted to share. We had Shunk with the song Rat King, the album Shunkland, released last year. An absolute beautiful name of a band and a beautiful way to intro a band into a first album, a freshman album. And of course, hopefully you listeners, you regular listeners, knew that song right after. Well, that was my good friend Jonah Bobo with his brand new single Opinionated Love, which apparently I'd had no idea he had made a song about something that I quoted to him. He was commenting on my haircut, which I thought was a fabulous mullet when he was at my apartment, graciously using our studio equipment, which he might have been using to record that song. And he told me I needed to get another haircut. And I said, no. And he said, well, I'm just telling you out of love. And I go, well, your love is opinionated. And that's, I guess, how that song came about. And guys, would you believe it? We had Questa with Sophie's Plan, the brand new single. And guess what? Guess what, people? We have the man himself, Emilio Questa, in the building right now. What's going on, man?
1: Happy to be here. Man, you got a great radio voice. No, I'm jealous. Dude, this is great. I'm happy to be here. It's cool hearing the voice on the microphone
0: and hearing your voice in the headphones and too.
1: In my head.
0: You got a great voice for it too, man.
1: No, not like you. Maybe for music stuff. But dude, great to see you.
0: You too.
1: You look great. You're very tanned.
0: I've been hitting the beach finally this summer. I was in Coney Island on Sunday.
1: Coney Island, okay.
0: I think for the first time in my life, actually.
1: Really?
0: You know where you're like, oh, I've definitely been here, and it's just like pictures of memories. Where it also could just be pictures that you've seen. I think that was my first time, unless I was a kid.
1: I tripped acid once on Coney Island.
0: Oh yeah,
1: It was actually my first time. It was very dark.
0: Lost on the boardwalk.
1: Yeah, no, it was at night, and it was with a girl that I had met the night of, and I was saving it with for some friends, and I just impulsively did it. It was one of the worst things ever. But weirdly enough, I didn't feel it.
0: You didn't feel it at all?
1: I didn't feel it. I think it was because I was going in expecting something, right?
0: Right.
1: And I didn't realize it was a cognitive journey rather than
0: that your first time?
1: It was my first time doing it.
0: Oh, sometimes you don't feel it the first time.
1: That's the thing, right?
0: Yeah.
1: Okay.
0: Was that like the date part of it? Were you guys just like let's get a little chippy together, walk the boardwalk?
1: Dude, it was this girl that was very ethereal. She's from Brazil, and she found out that I had it, and she pitched me the idea. And you know, I was in college at the time; I was very impulsive. And she was like, "Let's go to Coney Island." I remember seeing like the Joker face, and I didn't feel it. The subway ride there, and you know, she was talking about all these things that now make sense. You know, time and space and all that. My friends make fun of me. I have a friend who like really makes fun of me for it. And
0: for doing that, just
1: the action of doing that, like it's just like so dumb and impulsive. But actually, I remember going back to the dorms with her, and then I started to feel it.
0: And then you started feeling it once you got all sticky together.
1: Yeah, all sticky. No, and then I had to ask her to leave.
0: No.
1: I had to ask her to leave. That was very awkward.
0: That's amazing.
1: Yeah. Maybe that informs some of my music. I don't know, man. It was. I've only had negative experiences, so I like to stay away from that.
0: On acid.
1: Yeah.
0: I have for the most part too. Honestly.
1: Yeah. Yeah.
0: My friends started taking it in high school, and I felt like it was like, okay, this is. First, we started with weed. I guess this is what we're doing. And like, there was one night I took it at like 11 p.m. And
1: that's the thing.
0: That's a bad idea.
1: That's how I've only done it. Like you're supposed to plan with your friends, with a good environment, people, places. And I've only done it impulsive.
0: I totally hear you. I totally hear you. I feel like that's like half the battle that people like going with it, you know? It's just like, will I come out on this on the other side? You know, totally, like, will I be better from it? Dude, talking about drugs, I guess already.
1: Yeah.
0: I've been trying to smoke less. I suddenly found myself quitting vaping since like college, like years off and on. When I'm like, I'm a stoner, you know what I mean?
1: Yeah, actually,
0: I'm smoking less weed now too. There's some revelations right now.
1: Yeah.
0: And now I'm smoking cigarettes because I'm trying not to smoke vapes, but now I'm on the Zen flow.
1: So it's funny you bring up drugs. I'm doing sobriety right now.
0: Yeah, dude. The last time I saw you, You're doing full sobriety.
1: Doing full sobriety. Yeah, you know, a lot of it is because the vocal, bro. Like, I do these shows, right? And I used to, like, drink a little before shows. And then, you know, smoke a couple cigarettes before and after. And it just kills my voice, man. And, yeah. And you know, as a DIY artist, like, you can't just get on the bus. No. And go. We're not at that level. Like, the rock stars do that. So I find myself, it's the talking afterwards and the smoking. So yeah. A big reason I'm refraining, truly, not just for, you know, the professional reason, is like the physicality of losing my voice.
0: Oh, so you would, like, lose your voice.
1: Dude, I'd lose it. And, like, I feel like a lot of my work is in, like, falsetto stuff, you know?
0: I have no relation to that. I'm all down.
1: You're bass. Yeah. Okay. No, so, but for me, like, I do, like, a lot of high tenor stuff and falsetto. And that's the first thing that goes, mm-hmm. like, as a vocalist.
0: It's no,
1: like,
0: definitely.
1: It's the precious kind of layer of, you know, the vocal folds, whatever. And, dude, the drinking really, really affected the vocals before and after. Dude, I have a relationship with my ENT. I see my...
0: What do you mean your ENT? Oh, okay, sorry.
1: Ears, nose, throat.
0: I thought you said EMT for a second. I was like, what?
1: You're like, oh God, is he okay?
0: You're quickly in there.
1: No. Dude, I literally get this thing called a scope. At least, like, I don't know, like maybe three to four times a year, because I get vocal anxiety about getting nodules. And there was time where, you know, I was drinking a lot, and I could feel just when I would swallow, it would hurt. And I would go to the ENT, and they put the scope down through your nose, and they look at you.
0: Endoscopy.
1: Exactly. And
0: you do that three or four times a year?
1: Dude, it's too much.
0: Doesn't that make it worse, I feel like?
1: probably does. I actually talked to him about that, and I don't think it makes it worse. But, dude, there was one time where he was like, yeah, you're starting to develop nodules.
0: No.
1: Yeah, you're starting really? To develop. Yeah, man. Yeah, because, dude, like, I think you know, I have a fragile voice. I do. No, I do.
0: You're not a fragile man, as I know it.
1: thank you, I guess. But, dude, yeah. So I'm experiencing sobriety, and it's, I don't want to say it's boring, but it's definitely like, it's nice. It's nice to take a break from all of it, because, as you know, like, you know, Brooklyn and New York, like, there's so much, you know, New York.
0: Partying.
1: Dude, New York's a playground, bro.
0: Yeah.
1: It's so easy to get caught up in it. And it is hard to, you know, to refrain, really, in this environment more than others, I would say. Like, I feel like LA has that clean kind of, you know, sober attitude,
0: yeah, sure.
1: Where it's like, you know, California sober, just smoke weed.
0: Well, you have to drive everywhere, so I guess
1: that's, like, a big part of it too. Yeah. And you don't have to drive.
0: You could just drink a tall boy on the train and just look the other way at the cop.
1: So there's more of an excuse to get fucked up.
0: Yeah.
1: But
0: that's so interesting.
1: Yeah. So I'm sober, and it's cool. I find that my voice definitely sustains itself longer. I'm worrying less. I'm going to my ENT less.
0: All for the sake of mind, yeah. It seems like
1: on that note, I still do the zins.
0: Yeah, no,
1: still, you gotta have something. You gotta have something.
0: And yeah. They've been working for me. I'm definitely smoking less. They definitely do its job. It's not necessarily making me want to drink less, as I'm holding a little after work sake cup.
1: Hey, man, yeah.
0: That's been kind of the shtick of the show a little bit. It's just me enjoying my little. I mean, it's so adorable.
1: It's adorable.
0: The listeners,
1: man,
0: can't see it, but it's a little. What do you call these women?
1: There's a word. It's a Japanese word.
0: It's a Japanese word. I don't want to butcher it.
1: Yeah, don't butcher it.
0: Yeah. But they're adorable. They're adorable.
1: The cup is adorable, and that is very adorable.
0: And the glass, it's amazing.
1: It's amazing.
0: It's great.
1: And you deserve that. I mean, you know, no, you do. And with the Zins, do you find that they burn?
0: Depending on which ones I get.
1: Yeah.
0: I got a pack. And if listeners don't know what Zins are, which I'd be very surprised.
1: Yeah.
0: They're like little pouches of nicotine salts you put in your gums.
1: Oh, that's what it is. It's nicotine salt.
0: So okay. It's like the same stuff you get in like those like Next vapes or like mostly any vapes nowadays where it's like high concentrated nicotine. But they just put in a little pouch and it absorbs into... You're looking at me like you're I never knew this, but I love how they feel.
1: That's the truth. I don't even know what I'm putting in my fucking mouth, and I'm doing it, which is so stupid on me. But that's why it's nicotine salt.
0: Yeah. No, it's funny. I went to the sketchy bodega across my street, and I tried buying some, and they were like First, they were in Swedish, which okay. Then I learned, oh, they're a Swedish company.
1: Wait a minute. There are different types of Zins, man.
0: There are different types.
1: And there's one that's not good. I think it's the Swedish ones that are the not good
0: they're, ones.
1: They're the knockoffs, dude. They're the knock, right?
0: Well, so it said, usually yeah. we have like the six, I can't believe we're talking about this, but we have the
1: no, I love this. This is great.
0: We have yeah, the yeah. 6 milligram ones. They have like 3 milligram ones, which right. are less toxic. This one said it was 9 milligrams.
1: Oh, wow.
0: And the pack of it was like, there was like 40 of them in there.
1: Oh, wow.
0: Like the same container, just like way thicker.
1: And yeah, thicker. That's
0: they
1: them.
0: Didn't burn at all, though. I was like, these aren't 9 milligrams. I'm not. And they were like $5.
1: Wow.
0: Yeah.
1: Yo, those are the knockoffs. They're not as good.
0: They're not good.
1: Yeah, I've had those. And for me, I need 6, man. I'm like, the 3, it doesn't do anything to me.
0: No, I hear you.
1: You know what I mean?
0: I started with that, and my friends were like, you're going to get through that real quick.
1: You started with 3, you went
0: to 6. I started
1: with
0: 3 for like 2 weeks. I have to go forward with it. I mean, they have like the other brands now. My friend gave me like a blueberry one the other day.
1: Oh, blueberry? Okay.
0: Like, I'm like, oh, this is kind of good.
1: I have been liking the coffee ones.
0: Ooh, I mean, I guess I drink my coffee with them sometimes.
1: I guess it's a little weird. No, what I don't like, there's tobacco flavored ones, which I don't like.
0: Yeah, I never like that shit.
1: But are you smoking cigarettes still?
0: Yeah, I'm smoking the Rollies.
1: Okay.
0: People don't like to hear that.
1: oh, sorry.
0: People don't. I don't like to hear it. Yeah, I mean, yeah. But I was such a habitual smoker of weed too. Mm-hmm. And then I wanted to stop vaping. I was like, spliffs are the best. Let me be European about it.
1: Spliffs are the best, man. It's funny. I had quit nicotine, right? But I was still smoking a little weed. This is like maybe months ago. And my friend left like a joint. And I was like, oh, it's weed. I smoked it. I hadn't smoked nicotine for a year. Mm. And I it was a spliff.
0: Oh,
1: and
0: my God.
1: Right then and there. I was hooked back. Yeah, man, it's kind of unfortunate.
0: Well, see, this is
1: it's
0: the
1: kind
0: point.
1: Of unfortunate.
0: This is the point I was going to actually make is that now it's, I had friends that would do like back in college days, like smoking out of a bong with tobacco in it, which people would call those moles, chops,
1: moles,
0: whatever
1: yep.
0: you call
1: yeah,
0: them.
1: College
0: moles.
1: Days.
0: College
1: yeah.
0: days.
1: Yeah.
0: But I always found those people, it's not a good idea to conflate the feeling of tobacco with the feeling of weed.
1: Oh.
0: And so that's where I caught myself with smoking spliffs, where I was like, okay, well now I'm just screwed.
1: You know right,
0: I mean?
1: Right, right, right.
0: I'm just like, I love both. And
1: right,
0: like,
1: right.
0: It was just hard to know which I liked more, you know?
1: Dude, spliffs are the best.
0: Spliffs are the best.
1: They I remember during COVID, I was smoking so many spliffs.
0: Oh,
1: like
0: yeah.
1: I would smoke at least 3 spliffs a day.
0: Were you in the city during COVID?
1: No, I was in Long Island.
0: Oh, okay.
1: I was in Long Island. Yeah, it's funny. It's crazy, man. I was in a musical. This is actually how I got into music. It was a musical written by the guy who created Urinetown on Broadway, Greg Kotis.
0: Okay.
1: He's a legend. This guy's a Tony Award winning playwright. I really owe a lot to him. Yeah, I worked with him this year actually, and with the same musical. And we were doing it. It was cool. We had these backdrops. The New Yorker was coming. Opening week, COVID shut us down.
0: Oh no shit!
1: Yeah, so I was cast into my
0: house.
1: So
0: it was like March 2020.
1: Yeah, March 20th, exactly.
0: Wow.
1: And I was, you know, I moved in with my family. Everyone kind of went to their family homes. I was, you know.
0: Not me. My parents. My mom was like, I have no room for you.
1: Oh, really?
0: Yeah.
1: You stayed in the city.
0: I moved into the city 2019 September. So I was there for like 6 months trying to like start life.
1: Whoa.
0: And then I did. And then the world was like, no more.
1: But you were there. You were in the city.
0: I was in Bushwick. Yeah.
1: When it got bad. Right?
0: Yeah. Oh, yeah. Yeah. When, like, the grocery stores were like, didn't have canned food. Yeah. People were freaking out.
1: People were wiping down their groceries.
0: Oh, I still have leftover gloves that my mom got me.
1: Oh, wow.
0: That are just like in store. Like, I don't know. Maybe I'll need gloves someday.
1: Right.
0: That's like 7 years ago or 6 years ago. And I still have those. But yeah, when everyone was wiping it down and all that stuff.
1: It was crazy then in that time, man. It was. Like, you know, I mean, it's probably cliche, but like the world really did change.
0: Yeah.
1: And a lot of things have stayed the same ever since then, which I find weird.
0: Well, the outdoors eating and all that stuff and like drinks to go.
1: Yeah.
0: That's the part I love. Like, talk about European and spliffs. Like, once the restaurants started being like, hey, we're going on the sidewalks. Like, I feel like the city

0: we haven't seen each other in like 2 years.
1: I know. Well, we keep it. I reach out to you over IG and stuff. Yeah, it's great.
0: We got pretty schwasty, and then you're like, I was like asking if you wanted a beer, and you were like, no, I'm living the sober life. When did that start? Like, how? Because obviously it doesn't affect you on like a day to day. Like me, like personally, I'll openly admit, like I've been addicted to weed for the better part of for the majority of my life. You know? Right now, yesterday, hey, day one, didn't smoke at all.
1: Good, man. Keep it up.
0: Smoking less and less. this is actually a result of me losing my wallet.
1: Okay.
0: I lost my wallet, so I lost my debit card.
1: Okay, so you got reasons.
0: I can't get cash. And then I was like, oh, I can't get weed. And then I was like, well, I'm not really thinking about it as much.
1: Yeah.
0: So I think that's a good thing, you know?
1: It is.
0: But how did it start with you? Because I know it's for the singing, but it's not like you were like heavy into smoking pot and drinking that much.
1: Dude, honestly, no, you know what? It's like, honestly, you know what? It was the Knicks.
0: Oh yeah,
1: dude. I feel like this city.
0: The Knicks.
1: It was the Knicks, and I'm not even a basketball. The Knicks. This city. And by the way, go Knicks.
0: Go Knicks.
1: What a great year it's been for New York sports. But dude, the city became a playground. And I feel like I found myself just drinking more.
0: Oh,
1: and
0: definitely.
1: You know what I mean? And again, like I'm not even the biggest basketball fan. So it's like I don't know. I just taking a look at myself and going, you know, like. Do I really need to be doing it? I don't know. It's great.
0: I was just curious because I know you're saying it was for your music as well and for like singing and stuff like that. When did this start? You said a couple months ago.
1: About a month and a half. June 13th was the championship.
0: Okay.
1: Right. And then the day after I was just like, dude, I feel like I'm just like drinking and partying and I'm not even the biggest sport. And I just kind of want to take a back seat. And you know, at first it was just like, okay, like I'm just going to stop for a little bit.
0: Definitely.
1: And then I was a week into it and I'm like, I'm feeling clear. I'm seeing clearer.
0: Visually seeing
1: clearer.
0: Dude,
1: literally. It's a thing, bro.
0: It is a thing.
1: It's a thing. Like I'm able to see clear. I'm able to speak clear. I don't know. Like I'm
0: definitely the speaking. I'm sure,
1: dude.
0: I mean, when I'm, I find myself being more articulate. I feel like if you go back to past episodes of me on the show, you'd be like, how fucking high was this guy?
1: Dude, the thing. Like, especially with the weed, man. It's funny. Like I always like justify it. I'm like, oh, the weed makes me more creative. The alcohol makes me a better performer.
0: No. That's never the case.
1: It makes you a sloppier performer. Yes. So I find myself being a little bit more articulate, being, you know, my EQ going up.
0: EQ.
1: My and like IQ a little bit too. I just think sobriety's cool. It's new for me, but I'm more focused on the important things, you know, like my music.
0: The shit you're wanting to work on.
1: Yeah, and dude, like I do acting as well. So I get these audition tapes and there's a lot of memorization that goes into it. So like if I'm like smoking and drinking around that, bro, it does not help.
0: You can't ad-lib those lines.
1: I think I can name all the presidents under a minute
0: now?
1: Right now. Yeah.
0: Are you serious?
1: Yeah, yeah.
0: Did you know that information before?
1: No, I used to not be able to do it as well, but I think I can do it. I can try.
0: I almost want you to try. Yeah, we'll time it. Yeah, let's see.
1: All right.
0: Yeah, let's see. Try it.
1: Ready?
0: Yeah.
1: All right. George Washington, John Adams, Thomas Jefferson, James Madison, James Monroe, John Quincy Adams, Andrew Jackson, Martin Van Buren, William Henry Harrison, John Tyler, James K. Polk, Zachary Taylor, Millard Fillmore, Franklin Pierce, James Buchanan, Abraham Lincoln, Andrew Johnson, Ulysses S. Grant, Rutherford B. Hayes, James A. Garfield, Chester A. Arthur, Grover Cleveland, Benjamin Harrison, Grover Cleveland again. William McKinley, Theodore Roosevelt, William Howard Taft, Woodrow Wilson, Warren G. Harding, Calvin Coolidge, Herbert Hoover, FDR, Harry S. Truman, Dwight D. Eisenhower, JFK, Lyndon B. Johnson. I always get tripped up here. Lyndon B. Johnson. No. I got this. Lyndon B. Johnson, Richard Nixon.
0: Yeah.
1: Gerald R. Ford. Jimmy Carter, Reagan, Bush, Clinton, Bush, Obama, Trump, Biden, Trump.
0: That was about 50 seconds. And okay. I was looking at it right here.
1: Did I do it though?
0: Yeah.
1: You did. I named all the presidents.
0: Yeah. That was crazy.
1: Cool. That's fun to do.
0: I was trying to give you the hint with Nixon by doing the Futurama impression.
1: Oh, okay. Oh, okay. I thought you were just making that sound.
0: No.
1: I thought you were like mad that I couldn't get it. I was closing my eyes, by the way.
0: That's crazy.
1: Thank you, man. Yeah, it's a cool party trick. That is cool. I found myself, that's probably

0: I remember I tried doing that for someone, and I was, you know, it was around that time I was drinking and smoking, and I couldn't do it. And I flubbed up at that same kind of Nixon era.
1: Yeah.
0: The, you know, Gerald Arf. I don't know why it's Gerald Arf. It's Gerald Ford. yeah. And dude, yeah. So again, that's why I'm experimenting with the sobriety is just to have a clearer head.
1: Just to remember our forefathers.
0: Just to remember our forefathers, yeah. You know, our you know,
2: no politics.
0: No politics. We don't want, no.
1: More importantly, no Trump impressions on my show.
0: No Trump impressions? Okay. Sorry about that.
1: That's pretty good. That's pretty good though.
0: Yeah, no, it's sometimes he just comes out, bad guy. But yeah, man, so that's been
1: that's
0: cool.
1: That's awesome.
0: And, yeah, I've been like going to the gym more.
1: That's even a better.
0: I'm not as strong as you, but the gym is fun. It's a good replacement to all that stuff.
1: I mean, it's a good high, right?
0: The endorphins.
1: Oh yeah,
0: yeah. You know, funny enough, chewing gum
1: helps.
0: Can give you endorphins.
1: Really?
0: Yeah, like that. That motion can release.
1: Huh.
0: You find a lot of people who quit nicotine will start not just nicotine gum, but they'll actually start chewing gum.
1: That I tried one time. Yeah. Like I even tried like nicotine toothpicks and found myself like they're like toothpicks coated in nicotine.
0: Oh wow.
1: Yeah, they're kind of fun, but I found myself chewing them though at the same okay. time. I was like, okay. I don't want splinters in my tongue.
0: Yeah, know? I was gonna say. Whoa, nicotine. Okay, that's
1: yeah. Look them up. They're good. Yeah, they're good.
0: Yeah, now I'm interested.
1: Yeah. God, maybe I shouldn't.
0: Dude, this is so fun. I love the radio.
1: Dude, I'm glad that you're on.
0: No, I was telling you before. I was a big, still am. Howard Stern fan.
1: Yeah.
0: And I would listen to, my first job out of college, I worked in media, but not like is advertising, but like not even the creative part, not even the business part of the creative part. It was just the nitty gritty, like moving the assets from, it was so boring.
1: It's kind of what I do now.
0: I'm sorry.
1: No. I'm sorry too.
0: No, I was miserable. And I would listen to Howard, man.
1: Yeah.
0: And the notion of like having your own show and free form conscious thought being captured into the microphone.
1: Yeah.
0: I actually wanted to do it at one point. I went to my parents and I was like, I want to do radio. And they're like,
2: I want to be Howard.
0: Yeah. They're like, okay, good luck. Yeah. It was essentially that. I wanted to be Howard. But anyway, yeah, just grateful to be here. Great. This is sick.
1: No, I'm glad you're excited to be on here. Yeah. I'm glad you had some inspiration from Howard Stern. I don't think there'll ever be another Howard Stern. I don't know how much he has.
0: What's he doing now?
1: He's doing it. I mean, like, as I was telling you, like, I my day job is that serious.
0: Right. Yeah.
1: And I've seen his studio before. I don't work in the same office, but he doesn't even record in the New York studio anymore.
0: He doesn't.
1: I think he has his own home studio in Long Island, and then he has something in Florida as well. But
0: okay. But well, he lives in the city, I think.
1: Yeah. In the city.
0: Yeah.
1: Is that? I mean, hey, I feel like you would know more.
0: He's cleaned it up a lot. I mean, he in terms of being.
1: You still listen?
0: I don't as much. I find YouTube clips. I see like Paul McCartney and he had like Taylor Swift on one time.
1: He's still doing it. He'll definitely be renewed, and like we'll see what's going on, but. I'm more talk about you and all that stuff.
0: Yeah.
1: You've been doing music. I haven't seen you in like 2 years. I know you've been doing music. I've been seeing it grinding on social media. I know we've been keeping in contact through the DMs and whatever.
0: Hey, that's how you do it.
1: So you were talking about how you were in a musical before COVID and I didn't know you acted. All I knew that from you at the time was that you were a musician, but well, how has that been since I've seen you? How's that journey been generally? Like, I know you've been doing acting gigs. Yeah. I know you've been making some music videos too.
0: Yeah.
1: We'll get to that in a little bit. But tell me about the acting stuff and like the musical stuff.
0: Totally.
1: Like, did you go to school for this? Like, or you just like always knew you loved it?
0: Dude, so I went to a, right before I was cast in that musical, I did this 2-year intensive program at the Will Esper School that teaches Meisner technique.
1: Yep. I have another bandmate in a different band that just graduated from there. Yeah.
0: You know how Meisner works? It's a weird thing.
1: A little bit, but tell us.
0: So we go back and forth, right? And we say the same thing. So it's like, if I say, hey, it's great to see you.
1: Hey, it's great to see you.
0: It's great to see you.
1: It's great to see you.
0: Exactly. So you just kind of like go back and forth. So that's kind of like the basis.
1: Did I figure it out?
0: You did.
1: Did I graduate?
0: You graduated. You don't even need the 2-year intensive program, Sam. Tim, you don't need it. Anyway, I had done that, and then I was cast in this musical, and it, you know, music, when people think musical theater, they think Wicked. They think like this big kind of thing. This
1: I think was, of Avenue Q.
0: Avenue Q? Yeah, yeah. and this one was more like kind of low-key, like singer-songwriter type. Like I fit oh, cool. in. You know, it didn't require the bigger, the biggest voice. And it was actually my first musical, but I was an actor before a musician. I played guitar, and I could sing a little, and I could act, and I got the lead of this musical. It's like this crazy existential road trip comedy about this guy who's trying to end modernity, essentially.
1: Oh, so it's kind of philosophical.
0: It's philosophical, but it's riddled with comedy and music. And I was at the time I had just come out of the acting program. I just did 4 episodes on Homeland.
1: You're on Homeland?
0: I was I have a family member who was very involved in the show. Yeah, I was on Homeland.
1: Like speaking role and stuff, or
0: yeah, that's yeah. Sick, it was a soldier.
1: What seasons though?
0: 8.
1: Oh, okay. The seasons I didn't watch.
0: Yeah. But we actually we
1: that's amazing.
0: They sent us to boot camp, man.
1: The show?
0: Yeah, the actors. We as the actors had to learn how to actually shoot guns and know what it was like to be in the military.
1: Actually, not like acting boot camp. Like you're talking about like
0: no, like you know. To be, like soldier boot camp.
1: Holy
0: well,
1: crap.
0: Soldier boot camp for soldier actors. Yeah, and it was like 2 days, and we had this military supervisor who was trained in. He like worked on Zero Dark Thirty and all the great like military grade films. And dude, he like and I remember being like the weakling. Like I was with these like alpha big actors, and I was kind of the little guy, but it was fun, man.
1: That's nuts.
0: It was cool. It was cool. I still get a little residuals from time to time.
1: Dude, that's yeah. good. That's
0: thanks, man.
1: Good.
0: Yeah, it was cool. It's probably like probably the biggest thing I've done. Well, and I had just done the musical. I got into the musical, and then COVID hit, and I was around all this amazing music. I mean, Greg Kotis's music is melodic, it's psychedelic, it's folky, it's somewhat similar to the stuff I do, or at least how I started. And when COVID hit, everything was kind of taken away from us, you know what I mean?
1: From everyone.
0: And I was just doing music at the time, so I started writing. I started writing, and I linked up with a guy who I'm grateful to. His name is Benjamin Wiggler, and he kind of became my mentor, musical mentor, overseer, producer. And I had all these songs, and he essentially produced them. And you know, I put out like a little record. You know, I did singles, and then all of a sudden, I got a sync deal. I was performing, and this girl came to one of my shows, and she was like, "M. Night Shyamalan heard your song and wants to put it in his Apple TV show." And I'm like, "Okay, maybe this is more than a hobby." And music wow. kind of overtook me, and then I started performing, and I think the acting informs a lot of my music in the sense that, you know, I always put on a show, you know what I mean? I remember you said that to me once.
1: Yeah, you're like, a great performer.
0: Thank you. But that's like my thing, you know what I mean? Like some people, it's like their vocal, their songwriting. For me, I would say it's really the live thing. And yeah, man, I've just been doing, I mean, it's hard. I mean, as you know, like being a DIY artist, like balancing your day job and, you know, going through different band members and you know, seeing your roster build and then fall again. And it really is kind of a solo project in disguise of a band. You know what I mean? I think that's what Questa really is. Like a lot of people are like, it's you, right? And I'm like, well, yes. And like, but it's a band. And I'm like, well, no, yes. You know what I mean? It kind of, it's an interesting thing. And yeah, I'm really excited to put out more work this year. I got a song called She Gave Me coming that I feel like it's more mature than some of my earlier stuff. I feel like Lizard Girl is like, it's fun, but
1: Lizard
0: it's also...
1: Lizard Girl's great.
0: Yeah, it's good, but it's I don't want to say it's immature, but it doesn't make sense.
1: Yeah,
0: you know what I mean?
1: Well, the sound of it, like sonically, it's great.
0: Sonically, you know what I mean? It's like, great. Lyrically, it's all over the place. Yeah.
1: The psychedelia of it all and like the way it kind of mixes with the folkness of it.
0: Thank you, man.
1: It's very cool.
0: I appreciate that.
1: I want to backtrack a little bit, though, because like you're saying you've always, like, when did you start playing guitar?
0: Oh, dude, I've been playing guitar for a bit, but like
1: like high school? Or
0: yeah,
1: like,
0: I'd say like I picked it up at like, you know, kind of like junior, senior year. I remember the Beatles. I would always go on Google and I'd look up the chords to, the Beatles are my favorite band, man. I know it's cliche to say.
1: No.
0: And they're easy. They're easy to learn. Yeah. No, no, the chords. Like, it's nothing complex, you know? It's majors and minors, couple D7 stuff.
1: No, like, sus over nine chords.
0: Sometimes. But I would learn Beatles songs, and that's kind of how I learned to play acoustic guitar. And then, you know, electric. My dad's a really good electric guitar player. He really introduced me to pedals.
1: Well, so it's in the family.
0: It's in the family. And my mom's father... My grandfather was actually an incredible trumpet player, man.
1: Dude, so it's really in the family.
0: Well, my sister is an opera singer.
1: Oh, wow.
0: Yeah.
1: Oh,
0: yeah. She's actually featured on some of my tracks. And
1: that's amazing.
0: But here, get this. My grandpa, I forget what it was. It wasn't like the Benny Goodman band, but he was with some this guy was a major guy.
1: Yeah.
0: He was with some serious players. And it's so sad. He got into a car accident and he hurt the muscle in his mouth that's required to blow the trumpet.
1: Whoa.
0: So after that, he wasn't able to play trumpet, and he went into a career in sales.
1: Oh,
0: yeah.
1: Well, when in doubt.
0: when in doubt, yeah. And yeah, so I would say like music kind of does run.
1: It's
0: run.
1: Been around you.
0: It's been around me, but I was never formally trained. I don't really know too much. I know some music theory. And growing up, like I loved listening, but I was not like, you know, I wasn't big in music class. Like I played trumpet, but
1: You played trumpet in high school?
0: I played trumpet in high school.
1: Oh, so you were in band.
0: I was in band. But dude, I would say like my introduction into music was really the acting. Like it was really the performative stuff. Like
1: did that happen in high school too? Or
0: yes.
1: Were you,
0: yeah.
1: So you were in band and in theater at the same time?
0: Yeah, but it was like everyone was. I went to private school.
1: Sure.
0: It was kind of like, you know, like everyone was doing everything. Everything.
1: I had to. It was like you chose one or the other.
0: Oh, you did.
1: High school. Yeah.
0: Okay.
1: Like
0: okay.
1: All my older brothers did theater, and I was the one kid that did band.
0: You did band.
1: Yeah.
0: Yeah. So theater was cool. I was a kind of like a theater star in middle school.
1: Okay.
0: I was very funny, and I did it, and then I remember like I became a cool kid because I was doing theater, and then
1: what type of school did you go to?
0: Dude, Friends Academy.
1: That was not the case at my high school.
0: They reach out to me and ask me to donate. I'm like, didn't my family give you guys enough money?
1: tuition and all.
0: Yeah, literally.
1: Yeah,
0: and But I remember I kind of like became popular from doing theater. And as soon as I became popular, I stopped doing theater as a way to stay cool. And then I stopped being cool. And I was selling myself out. I remember becoming such a ghost from that. Anyway.
1: Sounds like a pinnacle point.
0: Yeah.
1: In your life. Where you're like, oh, this is... And then what? Then how'd you refine it?
0: I refound it in college. I actually originally went to film school. And I remember my freshman year, I was like, I feel like a performer. Like I feel like I still do, you know, some dry work, my day jobs in filmmaking, and I've actually had some experiences to do some directing, but I found myself really gravitating towards performing, but I couldn't really like transfer into the acting school once I was at NYU. So I waited until I got out, and I did that intensive.
1: That's when you went to
0: Jazz. The two-year program at Esper. And I have a great manager. I've been through a series of interesting managers here and there, and I finally found someone named Lori. She's amazing, and I found her doing a play. She saw me, which is kind of cool.
1: Cool.
0: And yeah,
1: she came up to you after, and like,
0: well, I kind of like invited her, and I remember I like begged her for a meeting. I was like, please, like, and she was like, I'm not taking any clients, but like, I'll talk to you. I ended up going to her office, and we talked for 2 hours, just getting lost in our mutuals and about acting.
1: Oh, wow.
0: She signed me there, and I thought that was really cool. And she like, dude, she like knew like what kind of animal I was. She was like, you're a mix between Jesse Eisenberg and Joaquin Phoenix. I'm like, what?
1: That's crazy.
0: But that's accurate, I guess.
1: Yeah.
0: And we've been working together. She puts me up for stuff. Last year I did The Beast in Me, my Netflix debut, which was cool.
1: Sick. Oh, you've been doing it.
0: Dude, I have been, but like it's also...
1: I mean, it's a game.
0: It's a game, and there's so much rejection, bro.
1: Oh,
0: like, like so much of it is literally like... Just through, I mean, my actor friends can attest to this, and the actors that I know, so much of it is just throwing shit at the wall, and it's
1: seeing what sticks.
0: Yeah, seeing what sticks. And I've had some cool auditions this year, and then earlier this year, Greg from Greg Kotas, who did the musical,
1: oh, yeah.
0: He reached out to me, and he basically said that he was doing a smaller sort of black box theater production version of that original play, and I found it was my spiritual duty to do it. One, because he's a big reason I got into music, but also because the play got cut off short.
1: Yeah.
0: And I was being offered the chance to audition for it again. I had to audition, whatever.
1: Of course.
0: Yeah.
1: Seeing what sticks, right?
0: This thing was, there you go. And even though I originally had the part.
1: Yeah.
0: And we did it, and it was great. And it was like a 6-week run. And I'm grateful, dude, that met some really cool people. But I mean, as you know, it's hard to like balance. And I know all the DIY artists who work day jobs get this. It is hard to balance like your job and then get out at six, still have the energy to do the arts. Like it really is. 'Cause a lot of people don't get that. A lot of people, it's like their main job is their main job.
1: Yeah.
0: And that is what they put their energy into. And then there's, you know,
1: and then they fantasize about what they're going to make for dinner that night.
0: Yeah. You know? Like that's their,
1: yep,
0: their fun, but yeah, our fun is more work.
1: Yeah.
0: You know what I mean?
1: Yeah. It's true.
0: Yeah.
1: How have you found yourself balancing all that then?
0: Well, I work,
1: 'cause you've been at it. Like you've been doing, like it's one thing to just do music. Like, yeah, like I feel like we have a little similarities. Like I do some comedy.
0: Yeah. Yeah. No, we're very similar. Yeah, yeah.
1: Yeah. Yeah. But like, fuck, it's been hard this year trying to balance it all for me. Like I've been trying to figure it out. Like even with the new job that I have within whatever, and just like trying to figure out what the next step is for those outlets. You know what I mean?
0: Yeah.
1: Like what's the next step for music? What's the next step for comedy? What's the next step with this show even that I'm doing right now?
0: Sure.
1: Something I've been doing for almost half a decade.
0: Well, you're killing it, bro. You really are an amazing. No, I'm serious. You have an amazing host. You're great to look at. I'm serious. And I would say for me, like the advice that I give is like have a good day job.
1: Yeah.
0: Like find the cusp and the balance between something that you can do, but also something that gives you enough flexibility. Like I'm really grateful for the company I work at, 'cause it's a company.
1: Yeah,
0: it's a company,
1: corporate,
0: but somewhat. But I'm also able, like, to use flex. It's a camera rental house, and what's really cool is, you know, you develop a relationship with these amazing people, and then sometimes you can use those resources to do your own stuff. Like we just shot a music video.
1: Yeah, for tell one me of my about songs. That,
0: dude. So,
1: which song was that? Because we just
0: well, it's not out yet.
1: No, okay, yeah, but we just heard Sophie's Plan. When did that come out?
0: Sophie's Plan came out on April 30th. So okay, it's been out for a bit. It's still somewhat new, And that song is originally called Sad Song. I know, basic, right?
1: Yeah.
0: No, but here's the thing. So I tried to upload it to my, you know, streaming distributor platform, whatever.
1: What do you use?
0: I use TuneCore.
1: Okay, cool.
0: I got mixed feelings.
1: Yeah, yeah.
0: Yeah.
1: There's like the big five are all weird.
0: Well, here's the thing about TuneCore. They don't give you the pre-save option.
1: Oh.
0: I have to, yeah.
1: I don't know how much that helps at the end.
0: I know. That's what I'm also thinking. It's like, sorry, I got loud there.
1: No, you're good. Yeah. No, dude, don't worry about that.
0: Okay. Yeah. But no, like everybody uses DistroKid, I feel like.
1: Yep. Yep. Yeah,
0: right.
1: CD Baby. Yep. There's only, I you know, you see those like Instagram posts where they're like, don't use these, use these. Then I'm like,
0: yeah,
1: who are you telling me?
0: Yeah, right. Yeah. What do you have? What knowledge do you have?
1: Yeah.
0: But TuneCore is cool. It's TuneCore Publishing.
1: Oh,
0: so
1: great.
0: Yeah, they do sort of like a royalty splits like thing.
1: Oh, that's great.
0: And you know, with like sync deals, I have a couple of those. Like it does take that into account.
1: Yeah,
0: which is really cool. Real quick, I told him I'd give him a shout out. I have like a new manager, music manager I'm working with.
1: Separate from the acting.
0: Nice. Yeah. This guy we met on social, the sweetest guy. We talked on the phone today. His name's Eric.
1: Oh, this just happened.
0: Dude, yeah. We managed it. Dude, he worked with Poppy. You know the
1: Poppy?
0: Artist Poppy?
1: Yeah.
0: The metal artist?
1: Yeah.
0: Dude, I remember listening to Poppy and it's like pink and black. It's like it's like these soft melodic verses that are like almost like Beatles, like
1: sure,
0: really soft and beautiful, like almost like early Pink Floyd-esque.
1: Yeah,
0: like,
1: yeah, yeah.
0: And then just cut to harsh guitar, metal, insane crunching guitar riffs. But he worked with her and we met. He's really supportive and he's kind of just like helping me. And I feel like, you know, as an artist, like my brain is scrambled, bro. It's scrambled.
1: Yes.
0: I mean, you get it. We're the animals that we are. So having a guy that in my bed, it's just gonna be like, all right, you gotta do this, you gotta do that. It's great. And I haven't really had that in music, man. Like
1: You haven't had a manager in music?
0: I had a manager and he was like, you know, he was in and out, but like it was kind of like it's very performative, you know what I mean? Like it was and I'm not gonna say his name, but this guy, I really like, and he's young. He's very young.
1: That's
0: good. I think he's like 20.
1: That means they're hungry.
0: Yeah, no, he's like 23. But he gets the you know, the Gen Z of it all. No, he does. He does.
1: How old are you again?
0: I'm old.
1: No, you're not.
0: I'm 31.
1: Oh, I'm 30. Oh, I thought, dude, I thought I was older than you.
0: No, I look. No, dude, I know. I'm embarrassed, bro.
1: You look better than I do.
0: You look great. Stop
1: it. Hey, this show is a show of flattery now. It is. Every episode we get to is just flattery. I just want to put that out there.
0: Hey, it's like we're here. And but no, I definitely like could play younger. You know what I mean? Yeah, definitely. Like I have a bit of a baby, but I feel like an old soul.
1: Yeah,
0: I do. No,
1: well, when you said he's a Gen Z, I was like, how far off are
0: you?
1: Yeah,
0: yeah. Well, what is Gen Z, by the
1: it's
0: way?
1: It's like, I think anything younger than us.
0: Okay.
1: Yeah, I'm cusp.
0: You're cusp. You're 30.
1: I'm 30. You're 30. 96 is the cutoff, I think. Okay. I claim millennial because I grew up with like a house computer. You know, they say you're 95, right? They
0: 95,
1: say
0: baby.
1: 94 95, baby. To 99 is such a unique time to be born because you were born before iPhones, but you're also born with a computer in the home.
0: Dude, I feel like that was the greatest decade of all time.
1: Yeah.
0: From 1990 to 2000, right?
1: Yeah.
0: Like great music.
1: Yeah.
0: Like grunge and the internet boom.
1: The New York City indie boom.
0: I just feel like that was just such a great era. But I feel like there are things about today in today's music and stuff that like is kind of referencing that a little bit. Mm-hmm. And even like the 60s and 70s, man, I do feel like things come back, you know, somewhat.
1: I had someone on the show a couple of episodes back. Actually, I think it was Josh Klinghoffer. I was telling you before. He was just telling
0: me.
1: He played with the Chili Peppers. Yeah. He plays with Pearl Jam right now. Yeah. Rock and Roll Music Hall of Fame. Blah, blah, blah.
0: Really?
1: Well, through the Chili Peppers and whatnot.
0: Okay.
1: Super cool dude. Yeah. If you haven't listened to the episode, it's an amazing episode.
0: I'm going to, yeah.
1: But he was saying how, like, since the 90s, there hasn't been, like, a great, like, rock bit. Like, we had the Beatles in the 60s. Mm-hmm. We had the 70s.
0: Yeah, wait, let's go decade by decade. I like doing this.
1: Well, like, all right, we had 50s with Elvis.
0: 50s with Elvis.
1: 60s with Beatles. Where it was like, this is what, like, a band is, you know?
0: Yeah.
1: And then 70s, we had, like,
0: Rolling Stones, Pink Floyd.
1: Exactly.
0: Right? And Zeppelin a little bit, yep. Right?
1: And then 80s, we had disco and, like, a bunch of huge bands.
0: U2, you could say. Even R.E.M., you could throw in there.
1: Definitely. And then 90s, we had, like, what? Nirvana. Right.
0: Nirvana.
1: And then in 2000s, I was trying to be like, hey, what about, like, you know, maybe the Strokes?
0: Oh, because the Strokes.
1: But it's not the same impact. It's not the same, like, and I've just been thinking about that ever since, like, What do the 2010s claim? Dubstep? You know what I mean?
0: Green Day?
1: Green Day would be more 2000s.
0: More 2000s?
1: Right? Yeah.
0: Well, I do like the Strokes.
1: I mean, I'm going to see them. And what do you think of the new album?
0: Well, it's not out.
1: The new album came out last week.
0: It came out last week. Oh,
1: yeah,
0: my God.
1: Yeah. It came out last Friday.
0: The whole thing?
1: The whole thing.
0: I thought it was only those two songs.
1: No. It came out. Auto-tune and everything.
0: Oh, well, how do you feel about that?
1: I don't like the auto-tune.
0: Yeah, you don't like the auto-tune?
1: Someone was like, you just have to carmentalize it.
0: Compartmentalize.
1: There's always also one word I can't pronounce on this show. That's either on purpose or not on purpose.
0: Yeah.
1: And they're like, you just have to, you know, just remember it's just another instrument. I'm like, I don't want to have to like be conditioned to like this, you know?
0: No, right. I gotta say that I love Julian Casablancas.
1: Oh no, he's my favorite.
0: His voice though, like especially the early stuff.
1: First favorite band next to Modest Mouse.
0: Oh, you like Modest Mouse?
1: Oh, I grew up on Modest Mouse.
0: Oh man, I'm not a girl.
1: Really?
0: Yeah. Well, dude, you know, I remember I went to Modest Mouse concert with an ex girlfriend. It's an ex girlfriend. There's the lizard girl, and and she passed out.
1: Oh damn.
0: She passed out. We had to leave the concert.
1: Oh.
0: And
1: shit.
0: I had to like take care of her, and like Modest Mouse didn't even come on yet.
1: That's.
0: And I wasn't crazy about their music at the start, so
1: you're like, now I'm definitely not into it.
0: Yeah. Damn. But no, that's a good point. That's a good point though about what you're saying about like, do you think rock and roll is dead?
1: No, not at all. I mean, you know, King Gizzard and the Lizard Wizard.
0: Yeah.
1: Right.
0: Yeah. Of course.
1: Yeah. I think they're changing the genre idea of what I think rock and roll
0: of psychedelic
1: rock. I mean, they do everything. I mean,
0: what about Tame Impala?
1: Tame Impala personally.
0: Really?
1: But I wouldn't call that rock. I would
0: neo psychedelia almost.
1: Yeah,
0: neo psychedelic pop.
1: But I mean, they also have like Geese.
0: Yeah.
1: I think fuck. When is the last time we had like New York City rock?
0: How do you feel about Geese?
1: I love Geese.
0: Yeah.
1: I don't like Goose. I love geese.
0: Oh, I like goose.
1: Oh yeah, I can't get.
0: Oh, you don't like our genres.
1: Yeah, they're
0: we're fighting now. By the way, we did a show together when Rockwood Music Hall. That's when I
1: with
0: first
1: my old band
0: Kudu Stooge.
1: Yeah,
0: that,
1: yeah.
0: I remember that front man, man. That that Ethan? Gentleman. Yeah.
1: Ethan. Yeah.
0: Shorter.
1: He's still our front man with Dirt. Yeah.
0: Oh yeah. He's really good.
1: Yeah. Yeah.
0: I remember he was.
1: He's only gotten better. He's been on the show before too. Ethan Silver Wheeler, my bandmate. But yeah,
0: I remember seeing him and being like, he is an amazing front.
1: We gotta do another bill. That's what.
0: Dude,
1: I'm
0: let's do
1: right
0: it.
1: Now.
0: So yeah. What's going on with Dirt?
1: What's going on with Dirt? We just played a show at Sultan a couple weeks ago, Sultan Room Rooftop. That went great.
0: You did the rooftop?
1: Yeah.
0: I haven't done the rooftop.
1: Rooftop's fun.
0: Yeah, what is it?
1: It's literally just on top. It's just the rooftop.
0: Yeah,
1: it's
0: yeah,
1: great.
0: Yeah.
1: It's just smaller capacity and just like good vibes. But we're doing it. I mean, this show, no, we're don't direct it back at me. We only got four minutes left.
0: Four minutes? I could do this all day.
1: I know. This went by so quick.
0: I have ADD.
1: I have ADHD.
0: Okay. Hey. I don't know if I have it. It's undiagnosed. But I just think having ADD is being a good conversationalist.
1: Yeah,
0: really.
1: Definitely.
0: It's just the tree of life and finding
1: new conversations. You've been great. This went by so fucking quick.
0: Wow. But I want to do more.
1: We're going to do this again, definitely. Yeah. But I want to hear, like, how was that music video? Like,
0: dude,
1: how,
0: okay, the music video I'm really excited for, real quick.
1: For the new single that's coming out,
0: yeah,
1: right?
0: Yeah, it's a new single that's going to probably be part of an EP. It was originally an album, but I'm like, oh, I don't know if I have the bandwidth. Do the EP. It's called She Gave Me, and it is about a relationship between, you know, a boy and a girl, classic, but it's deeper. It's like looking at it through this Freudian lens of a mother and a baby.
1: Okay.
0: I worked with this amazing Colombian filmmaker named Isabella Vizeta. She's doing crazy work. She's working with big artists, and it's very psychedelic, the song. And I remember I was like, I don't know if another director can pull this off the way I think that she can. So I just reached out to her and she was like, let's make it happen. And we fucking did it, man.
1: Hell
0: and,
1: yeah.
0: And TCS, so grateful to the company I work for, gave us the location and the camera package, which is a Sony Venice 2, a Tribe 7 Black Wings. Which
1: means
0: is like,
1: nothing to me, but that sounds really cool.
0: It's really cool. It's okay. Really cool. It costs a lot of money to rent, usually. And we made it happen. And dude, there's special effects makeup, there's green screen.
1: Whoa.
0: There's references to some of my favorite movies, including Clockwork Orange.
1: Oh, hell yeah.
0: 2001 Space Odyssey.
1: I have a poster of a Clockwork Orange that I got from Cuba. La Naranja Mecánica.
0: Oh, cool.
1: Love that.
0: I'm
1: love
0: Cuban.
1: That. Yeah. Oh, yeah.
0: You put up that español, sí.
1: No, you. Sí, put up that español. No, no, no, no.
0: Sí lo necesito.
1: Living here. I should have known it by now.
0: Well, I could teach you. The best way to learn is to go to the places and just speak it.
1: And live it and disregard
0: yeah, yeah. Area. And just not learn it even though you're constantly surrounded by it.
1: I lived in Bushwick for 7 years. I should know more Spanish. I don't know what
0: hang
1: it
0: out
1: is
0: with me.
1: Hell yeah.
0: But I'm excited for this video, man. And also it references One Flew Over the Cuckoo's Nest too. How much more time?
1: We're good. I got you.
0: Okay,
1: I got
0: you.
1: Yeah.
0: And here's the cool thing about the company that I work at. It has these rooms, these clinical white rooms that look like psych wards. So I was like, let's not only get the camera package, let's shoot there. And we pulled it off. We shot there and I'm really excited. Now it's in post.
1: You're already on. Do you have a release date or anything that people can know about?
0: Well, I wanna release it close to, I'm opening up for the front man of La Femme, the rock band La Femme, on September 11th, Friday night at Elsewhere Zone One. And sick. I want to put it around that time. I don't have a technical scheduled release date, but I want to put it around that time because that's going to be cool. And then I'm also doing this festival in October. It's the Downtown Music and Film Festival. It's a new festival, but they have these really cool directors come and musicians, and I got connected with them. So I don't know.
1: Dude, you got the rollout kind of ready
0: a little bit, and you know what it is, Sam, it's like stuff to look forward to, like, dude, I you probably feel the same when you have a big show and it's over and the dopamine goes down.
1: Yep.
0: It's sad, man.
1: Dude.
0: And you don't have anything to look forward to, so I'm like, I'm always trying. I talked to Eric about this, this new manager guy, like, let's always create stuff on the horizon.
1: Yeah.
0: So us as a team can have stuff to look forward to.
1: Dude, that's awesome. Where can people find you?
0: Yeah, Questa Music, Q-U-E-S-T-A, is my Instagram, and Questa on streaming platforms in all caps. And yeah, listen to my music, and grateful to be here, Sam.
1: Dude,
0: so good to be
1: so
0: with you.
1: Thank you so much. Emilio Questa, everybody. Guys, thank you for tuning in.
0: Yeah.
1: We're wrapping up here. This has been Ensnared. Cheers.
0: Thank you.
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4: 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That's a rare thing these days, and it only exists on these marvelous little sparkling entities like Radio Free Brooklyn. It's a valuable resource in the community. The focus is local. It's local music, politics, LGBT rights, gentrification, gender issues, food, and even workshops in broadcasting for